0: Pope Leo will meet thousands of young Europeans in Assisi on Thursday to mark the end of a Franciscan gathering centered on peace for this occasion. The organizers of 2027 World Youth Day in Seoul, South Korea, released the event's official hymn. And Zanzibar gears up to host the 6th edition of the International Kitesurf Race, dedicated to bringing people together from different countries, cultures, and backgrounds. In the Vatican, I'm Kelsey Gussie. In the Middle East, at least 13 people, including several children, were killed on Sunday in the latest strikes on Gaza, despite Hamas having reached an agreement for its and other armed groups in Gaza's complete disarmament. Nathan Morley shares the latest.
1: Gaza's civil defense authority said Israeli military aircraft carried out the attacks on Gaza City, Khan Yunis, and Deir al-Balah. A spokesman for the Israeli Defense Forces, the IDF, said it was targeting military operatives in Gaza and two Hamas militants were killed. It was the second successive night of Israeli strikes on the territory, and it comes just days after Hamas accepted a disarmament plan which would see the Palestinian group hand over its weapons to the US President Donald Trump's Board of Peace. However, the Israeli Energy Minister Eli Cohen said on Sunday that no deal had been reached to stop attacks on the Gaza Strip. More than 1,100 Palestinians have been killed since a supposed ceasefire came into effect last October. Just last week, Mr. Trump said the Board of Peace had reached an agreement for the complete disarmament of Hamas and other armed groups in Gaza. On Friday, he insisted that Israel was very happy with the proposed agreement, describing it as a big step for the Middle East. Also last week, a senior UN official for the Middle East peace process said that while humanitarian conditions in Gaza had improved somewhat in recent weeks, the progress remains far too slow to meet residents' needs. Ramiz Al-Khabarov said the humanitarian aid would not be enough to put Gaza on a sustainable path.
2: Ultimately, Gaza's reconstruction cannot be sustained in the absence of political process. Similarly, a political process cannot succeed without Gaza while Gaza remains devastated, and violence escalates in the West Bank, Palestinian institutions remain divided, and security conditions continue to deteriorate.
1: He urged the Security Council to ensure that their resolutions were being implemented on the ground, adding that only sustained international engagement could help build a more peaceful future for Palestinians and Israelis. For Vatican Radio, this is Nathan Morley reporting.
0: And in just a few days, Pope Leo XIV is set to meet thousands of young Europeans in Assisi at the culmination of a Franciscan gathering centered on peace, forgiveness, and vocation. Francesca Medlo reports.
3: Thousands of young people from across Europe are gathering in Assisi in Italy for the Go Franciscan Youth Meeting, a four-day event that will culminate with a visit by Pope Leo XIV on Thursday. Around 2,150 people aged between 18 and 33, including both believers and non-believers, are taking part in the gathering, which features workshops on peace, forgiveness, and vocation. Speaking to Vatican media, one of the organizers, Friar Luca De Pasquale, said the young people will be encouraged not only to listen, but also to share their own experiences and hopes. Their reflections will be brought together in a missionary charter, which participants will be invited to put into practice in their local communities across Europe and beyond. Throughout the gathering, perpetual Eucharistic adoration will take place in the Basilica of Santa Maria degli Angeli, or St. Mary of the Angels, while participants will also be able to visit exhibitions dedicated to St. Francis and to people who have brought the light of the gospel into situations of war. Pope Leo is expected to arrive at the Basilica at 8:30 Rome time on Thursday morning after a moment of private prayer in the small chapel restored by St. Francis, and the Pope will then listen to questions from three young Europeans gathered in the square. He will then meet privately with members of the Franciscan family before presiding over Mass on the solemnity of the Transfiguration. Fray Luca said he hopes the Pope will encourage young people not to settle for a mediocre life, but to continue dreaming and searching for deeper meaning. St. Francis, he explained, continues to attract people even beyond the boundaries of faith because of his simplicity, his care for creation, and his vision of humanity as one family. Above all, Fray Luca described the poor man of Assisi as a great dreamer who never simply accepted an ordinary life. He said it is painful to ask young people about their greatest dream and discover that

0: Many do not know how to answer, as though they had already given up. The organizers therefore hope that the Pope's words and the example of St. Francis will inspire them to dream of great things and embrace a life of faith, purpose, and service. I'm Francesca Merlo.
1: 1 year before the 2027 World Youth Day in Seoul, South Korea, the organizers unveiled the event's official anthem on Monday, August 3rd. Entitled, Take Courage, I Have Overcome the World, the anthem is inspired by the gospel, according to St. John, chapter 16, verse 33, the scripture passage chosen as the theme for the world gathering. As Joseph Tulloch shares, this song is one of the event's defining symbols.

0: It's a tune that will echo in the minds of a whole generation of young Catholics. What you just heard was the official hymn for the upcoming World Youth Day, to be held in Seoul, South Korea, from the 29th of July to the 8th of August of next year. The hymn is called Confidete Ego Vici Mundum, or Take Courage, I Have Conquered the World. It begins with the invitation, Come, follow me, sleeping heart, wake up and walk. An international hymn, it is performed in several languages, including Korean, English, Latin and French. The song will serve as both a teaser for the upcoming World Youth Day and its continuous soundtrack. After hearing the song repeatedly both before and during the event, most participants end up knowing it by heart. The song was selected following an open competition. The task was simply to create an original composition reflecting the theme of Seoul World Youth Day, which is Take Courage, I Have Conquered the World. The initiative was a success, with 434 submissions received, including 294 from outside Korea. The selected song was then submitted for approval to the Dicastery for the Laity, Family and Life in the Holy See. The winning hymn was composed by Korean musician Francis Ji-yoon Kim and blends traditional Korean instruments with contemporary touches. More than 30 years after World Youth Day Melilla in 1995, this will be the second time the event has been held in Asia and the first ever in a country where Catholics are a minority. Accommodation, as in previous editions, will be largely provided by families and parishes in the Archdiocese of Seoul. Some 230 parishes have already mobilised to recruit and train volunteer families. Archbishop Peter Chung-soon Taik of the Archdiocese of Seoul said that, quote, we will do everything possible to ensure that World Youth Day is a celebration of hope and a testament to the hospitality and solidarity of Korea and of Seoul. I'm Joseph Tullock.
1: The Order of the Most Holy Trinity and of the Captives, also known as the Trinitarians, is celebrating 100 years of mission in Madagascar. The Order's priorities include prison ministry, where members seek to strengthen pastoral care while expanding humanitarian, healthcare, and legal assistance for inmates, many of whom lack proper legal representation. Sister Christine Massivo tells us more.
2: The Order of the Most Holy Trinity and of the Captives is celebrating 100 years of missionary presence in Madagascar, marking a century of evangelization, pastoral service, and witness to the gospel. The centenary recalls the arrival of the first five Trinitarian missionaries who left Rome in June 1926. After learning Malagasy and French languages, they established their first mission in Miarinarivo, laying the foundation for a ministry that has continued for generations. The Minister General of the Trinitarians, Father Luigi Bucciarello, says the first missionary showed evangelical courage by crossing cultural, linguistic, and religious frontiers. He described the centenary as a celebration of the Order's enduring missionary identity and its commitment to serving those on the margins of society. Inspired by the charism of Saints John de Matha and Felix of Valois, the Trinitarians have combined the proclamation of the gospel with the promotion of human dignity. In Madagascar, they have reached remote communities through pastoral visits, trained catechists and pastoral workers, and built churches, schools, and community centers while respecting local cultures and traditions. Today, one of the Order's priorities is prison ministry, strengthening pastoral care for inmates while expanding humanitarian health care and legal assistance, especially for prisoners who lack adequate legal representation. The Trinitarians serve in 12 of Madagascar's 22 dioceses, with flourishing local vocations, missionaries serving abroad, and five Trinitarian bishops emerging from the Malagasy Church. As the Order marks its centenary, it's both a moment of thanksgiving and a call to renew the Trinitarian mission, continuing to proclaim the gospel as a sign of hope, freedom, and mercy. Sister Christine Massivo, CPS.
1: For more than a decade, Italian physician Dr. Stefano Conte has traveled regularly to Zanzibar, where he first worked as a doctor, serving both local residents and tourists. What began as a working holiday in 2010 soon became a long-term commitment. While providing medical care in local communities free of charge, Dr. Conte also pursued his passion for kitesurfing, a sport for which Zanzibar's warm waters, reliable winds, and protected coral reef create ideal conditions. He helped found and establish the international kitesurf race known as the Zanzibar Cup, with the sixth edition set to take place at the end of August this year. For Dr. Conte, the Zanzibar Cup is much more than about racing on the water. He sees sport as a universal language capable of bringing together people from different countries, cultures, and backgrounds.
3: I am completely convinced that our only richness is the time that we are left to this planet. So when you invest your time, instead of increasing your wealth, instead of becoming more and more rich and then accumulating stuff that you would not need and then you will not take with you, invest your time to help the others, trying to do something practically useful, then is something that is going to be very important, because it's going to make you remind after, when you're not anymore on this planet, as a good guy, as the best example you to the others, as I was doing as a doctor. So I was treating hundreds of local patients for free and trying to in many ways. And then you can do it organizing a sports event like now, so not to increase your richness, your wealth, but trying to allow everybody to participate. So the idea is that create a fest that is going to promote the kitesurf and the African area. And these are just two of, I think, many other ways in which you can help the other if you invest your time with the wish to do that, instead of using your time to do something with your brothers. So the idea is this. Now the world is very much divided. There are people that are still thinking in the way of extremely increase your wealth and don't care of the others. And then there are people, that is the majority, fortunately, that would like to live in a world in which everybody, we are really brothers, and we try to help each other to live well. So it's very simple than that. I hope that with my message, and especially most people that hear the song, can turn on our side and help the world to go in the right direction, as the message of Pope Leo.
1: And that brings us to the end of this edition of Vatican and World News. For more on these and other stories, please visit our Vatican News website, our Facebook, X, and Instagram accounts, where you can follow along with Pope Leo during all his upcoming events as the successor to St. Peter. Many thanks today go to Bruno Orti, our sound engineer in studio. And of course, a special thanks to all of you for listening. And be sure to join us again tomorrow at this same time for more. In the Vatican, I'm Kelsey Gussie.

0: Laudetur Jesus Christus.
1: In the headlines this Monday, August 3rd, Pope Leo will meet thousands of young Europeans in Assisi on Thursday to mark the end of a Franciscan gathering centered on peace, forgiveness, and vocation. The organizers of the 2027 World Youth Day in South Korea released the event official hymn. And Zanzibar gears up to the 6th edition of the Internet Heights Race, dedicated to bring people together from different countries, cultures, and backgrounds. In the Vatican, Kelsey.

0: In the Middle East, at least 13 people, including several children, killed Sunday in latest strikes on Gaza. But Hamas reached agreement for it and armed groups Gaza's fleet disarmament. Then we share the list.
1: Gaza's civil defense authority said Israeli military aircraft carried out the attacks on Gaza City, Khan Yunis, and Deir al-Bala. A spokesman for the Israeli Defense Forces, the IDF, said it was targeting military operatives in Gaza and two Hamas militants were killed. It was the second successive night of Israeli strikes on the territory, and it comes just days after Hamas accepted a disarmament plan which would see the Palestinian group hand over its weapons to the US President Donald Trump's Board of Peace. However, the Israeli Energy Minister Eli Cohen said on Sunday that no deal had been reached to stop attacks on the Gaza Strip. More than 1,100 Palestinians have been killed since a supposed ceasefire came into effect last October. Just last week, Mr. Trump said the Board of Peace had reached an agreement for the complete disarmament of Hamas and other armed groups in Gaza. On Friday, he insisted that Israel was very happy with the proposed agreement, describing it as a big step for the Middle East. Also last week, a senior UN official for the Middle East peace process said that while humanitarian conditions in Gaza had improved somewhat in recent weeks, the progress remains far too slow to meet residents' needs. Ramiz Al-Kabarov said the humanitarian aid would not be enough to put Gaza on a sustainable path.
2: Ultimately, Gaza's reconstruction cannot be sustained in the absence of political process. Similarly, a political process cannot succeed without Gaza while Gaza remains devastated, violence escalates in the West Bank, Palestinian institutions remain divided, and security conditions continue to deteriorate.
1: He urged the Security Council to ensure that their resolutions were being implemented on the ground, adding that only sustained international engagement could help build a more peaceful future for Palestinians and Israelis. For Vatican Radio, this is Nathan Morley reporting.
0: And in just a few days, Pope Leo XIV is set to meet thousands of young Europeans in Assisi at the culmination of a Franciscan gathering centered on peace, forgiveness, and vocation. Francesca Medlo reports.
3: Thousands of young people from across Europe are gathering in Assisi in Italy for the Go Franciscan Youth Meeting, a four-day event that will culminate with a visit by Pope Leo XIV on Thursday. Around 2,150 people aged between 18 and 33, including both believers and non-believers, are taking part in the gathering, which features workshops on peace, forgiveness and vocation. Speaking to Vatican Media, one of the organizers, Friar Luca De Pasquale, said the young people will be encouraged not only to listen, but also to share their own experiences and hopes. Their reflections will be brought together in a missionary charter, which participants will be invited to put into practice in their local communities across Europe and beyond. Throughout the gathering, perpetual Eucharistic adoration will take place in the Basilica of Santa Maria degli Angeli, or St. Mary of the Angels, while participants will also be able to visit exhibitions dedicated to St. Francis and to people who have brought the light of the gospel into situations of war. Pope Leo is expected to arrive at the Basilica at 8:30 Rome time on Thursday morning after a moment of private prayer in the small chapel restored by St. Francis, and the Pope will then listen to questions from three young Europeans gathered in the square. He will then meet privately with members of the Franciscan family before presiding over Mass on the Solemnity of the Transfiguration. Fray Luca said he hopes the Pope will encourage young people not to settle for a mediocre life, but to continue dreaming and searching for deeper meaning. St. Francis, he explained, continues to attract people even beyond the boundaries of faith because of his simplicity, his care for creation, and his vision of humanity as one family. Above all, Fray Luca described the poor man of Assisi as a great dreamer who never simply accepted an ordinary life. He said it is painful to ask young people about their greatest dream and discover that many do not know how to answer as though they had already given up. The organizers therefore hope that the Pope's words and the example of St. Francis will inspire them to dream of great things and embrace a life of faith, purpose and service. I'm Francesca Merlo.
0: 1 year before the 2027 World Youth Day in Seoul, South Korea, the organizers unveiled the event's official anthem on Monday, August 3rd. Entitled, Take Courage, I Have Overcome the World, the anthem is inspired by the gospel, according to St. John, chapter

16, verse 33, the scripture passage chosen as the theme for the world gathering. As Joseph Tulloch shares, this song is one of the event's defining symbols.

0: It's a tune that will echo in the minds of a whole generation of young Catholics. What you just heard was the official hymn for the upcoming World Youth Day, to be held in Seoul, South Korea, from the 29th of July to the 8th of August of next year. The hymn is called Confidete Ego Vici Mundum, or Take Courage, I Have Conquered the World. It begins with the invitation, Come, follow me, sleeping heart, wake up and walk. An international hymn, it is performed in several languages, including Korean, English, Latin and French. The song will serve as both a teaser for the upcoming World Youth Day and its continuous soundtrack. After hearing the song repeatedly both before and during the event, most participants end up knowing it by heart. The song was selected following an open competition. The task was simply to create an original composition reflecting the theme of Seoul World Youth Day, which is Take Courage, I Have Conquered the World. The initiative was a success, with 434 submissions received, including 294 from outside Korea. The selected song was then submitted for approval to the Dicastery for the Laity, Family and Life in the Holy See. The winning hymn was composed by Korean musician Francis Ji-Yoon Kim and blends traditional Korean instruments with contemporary touches. More than 30 years after World Youth Day Melilla in 1995, this will be the second time the event has been held in Asia and the first ever in a country where Catholics are a minority. Accommodation, as in previous editions, will be largely provided by families and parishes in the Archdiocese of Seoul. Some 230 parishes have already mobilised to recruit and train volunteer families. Archbishop Peter Chung-Soon Taik of the Archdiocese of Seoul said that, quote, we will do everything possible to ensure that World Youth Day is a celebration of hope and a testament to the hospitality and solidarity of Korea and of Seoul. I'm Joseph Tullock.
1: The Order of the Most Holy Trinity and of the Captives, also known as the Trinitarians, is celebrating 100 years of mission in Madagascar. The Order's priorities include prison ministry, where members seek to strengthen pastoral care while expanding humanitarian, healthcare, and legal assistance for inmates, many of whom lack proper legal representation. Sister Christine Massivo tells us more.
2: The Order of the Most Holy Trinity and of the Captives is celebrating 100 years of missionary presence in Madagascar, marking a century of evangelization, pastoral service, and witness to the gospel. The centenary recalls the arrival of the first five Trinitarian missionaries who left Rome in June 1926. After learning Malagasy and French languages, they established their first mission in Miarinarivo, laying the foundation for a ministry that has continued for generations. The Minister General of the Trinitarians, Father Luigi Bucciarello, says the first missionary showed evangelical courage by crossing cultural, linguistic, and religious frontiers. He described the centenary as a celebration of the Order's enduring missionary identity and its commitment to serving those on the margins of society. Inspired by the charism of Saints John de Martha and Felix of Valois, the Trinitarians have combined the proclamation of the gospel with the promotion of human dignity. In Madagascar, they have reached remote communities through pastoral visits, trained catechists and pastoral workers, and built churches, schools, and community centers while respecting local cultures and traditions. Today, one of the Order's priorities is prison ministry, strengthening pastoral care for inmates while expanding humanitarian health care and legal assistance, especially for prisoners who lack adequate legal representation. The Trinitarians serve in 12 of Madagascar's 22 dioceses, with flourishing local vocations, missionaries serving abroad, and five Trinitarian bishops emerging from the Malagasy Church. As the Order marks its centenary, it's both a moment of thanksgiving and a call to renew the Trinitarian mission, continuing to proclaim the gospel as a sign of hope, freedom, and mercy. Sister Christine Massivo, CPS.
1: For more than a decade, Italian physician Dr. Stefano Conte has traveled regularly to Zanzibar, where he first worked as a doctor, serving both local residents and tourists. What began as a working holiday in 2010 soon became a long-term commitment. While providing medical care in local communities free of charge, Dr. Conte also pursued his passion for kitesurfing, a sport for which Zanzibar's warm waters, reliable winds, and protected coral reef create ideal conditions. He helped found and establish the international kitesurf race known as the Zanzibar Cup, with the sixth edition set to take place at the end of August this year. For Dr. Conte, the Zanzibar Cup is much more than about racing on the water. He sees sport as a universal language capable of bringing together people from different countries, cultures, and backgrounds.
3: I am completely convinced that our only richness is the time that we are left to this planet. So when you invest your time, instead of increasing your wealth, instead of becoming more and more rich and then accumulating stuff that you would not need and then you will not take with you, invest your time to help the others, trying to do something practically useful, then is something that is going to be very important, because it's going to make you remind after, when you're not anymore on this planet, as a good guy, as the best example you to the others, as I was doing as a doctor. So I was treating hundreds local patients for free and trying to in many ways. And then you can do it organizing a sports event like now. So not to increase your richness, your wealth, but trying to allow everybody to participate. So the idea is that create a fest that is going to promote the CAISAF and the African area. And these are just two of, I think, many other ways in which you can help the other if you invest your time with the wish to do that, instead of using your time to do something with your brothers. So the idea is this. Now the world is very much divided. There are people that are still thinking in the way of extremely increase your wealth and don't care of the others. And then there are people, that is the majority, fortunately, that would like to live in a world in which everybody, we are really brothers, and we try to help each other to live well. So it's very simple than that. I hope that with my message, and especially most people can that hear the song, can turn on our side and help the world to go in the right direction, as the message of Pope Leo.
1: And that brings us to the end of this edition of Vatican and World News. For more on these and other stories, please visit our Vatican News website, our Facebook, X, and Instagram accounts, where you can follow along with Pope Leo during all his upcoming events as the successor to St. Peter. Many thanks today go to Bruno Orti, our sound engineer in studio. And of course, a special thanks to all of you for listening. And be sure to join us again tomorrow at this same time for more. In the Vatican, I'm Kelsey Gussie.

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2: In today's program, you can hear our feature, The African Synod, The Church Alive in Africa Today. First, however, our bulletin of church news, followed by Africa News Panorama. We shall close today's program with Millennium Appointment. I am Festus Tarawali. Pope Leo XIV received several officials of the Roman Curia in audience on Monday morning at the Vatican's Apostolic Palace. Those received were Dr. Maria Montserrat Alvarado, Prefect of the Dicastery for Communication, Sister Natalie Benkart, Undersecretary of the General Secretariat of the Synod, and Archbishop Anthony Randazzo, Prefect of the Dicastery for Legislative Texts. Pope Leo also met with Cardinal Baldassare Reina, his Vicar General for the Diocese of Rome. As previously reported, Pope Leo will visit the Italian town of Assisi on Thursday, the 6th of August, to meet thousands of young people and invite them, in the spirit of St. Francis, to embrace a life of faith, purpose, and service. Francesca Merlo reports.
3: Thousands of young people from across Europe are gathering in Assisi in Italy for the Go Franciscan Youth Meeting, a four-day event that will culminate with a visit by Pope Leo XIV on Thursday. Around 2,150 people aged between 18 and 33, including both believers and non-believers, are taking part in the gathering, which features workshops on peace, forgiveness, and vocation. Speaking to Vatican Media, one of the organizers, Friar Luca De Pasquale, said the young people will be encouraged not only to listen, but also to share their own experiences and hopes. Their reflections will be brought together in a missionary charter, which participants will be invited to put into practice in their local communities across Europe and beyond. Throughout the gathering, perpetual Eucharistic adoration will take place in the Basilica of Santa Maria degli Angeli, or St. Mary of the Angels, while participants will also be able to visit exhibitions dedicated to St. Francis and to people who have brought the light of the gospel into situations of war. Pope Leo is expected to arrive at the Basilica at 8:30 Rome time on Thursday morning after a moment of private prayer in the small chapel restored by St. Francis, and the Pope will then listen to questions from three young Europeans gathered in the square. He will then meet privately with members of the Franciscan family before presiding over Mass on the Solemnity of the Transfiguration. Fray Luca said he hopes the Pope will encourage young people not to settle for a mediocre life, but to continue dreaming and searching for deeper meaning. St. Francis, he explained, continues to attract people even beyond the boundaries of faith because of his simplicity, his care for creation, and his vision of humanity as one family. Above all, Fray Luca described the poor man of Assisi as a great dreamer who never simply accepted an ordinary life. He said it is painful to ask young people about their greatest dream and discover that many do not know how to answer as though they had already given up. The organizers therefore hope that the Pope's words and the example of St. Francis will inspire them to dream of great things and embrace a life of faith, purpose, and service. I am Francesca Merlo.
2: Pope Leo XIV has encouraged young adults in Ecuador to be witnesses of Christ's love and to become promoters of forgiveness, reconciliation, and peace. In a video message sent for the closing mass of the 7th National Youth Day of Ecuador, held in Ibarra from the 31st of July to the 2nd of August, Pope Leo invited young people to allow themselves to be transformed by Christ's love and to share the joy of the gospel. Dear friends, the Church today needs your joy, your courage, and your witness so that many others may encounter Christ, Pope Leo said. Let yourselves be transformed by his love and be promoters of forgiveness, reconciliation, and peace. You can read more on this story from our website, vaticannews.va/en. The second International Congress of African Liturgists is underway in Dar es Salaam, Tanzania, focusing on the theme, Liturgical Enculturation in Africa, Practice and Perspectives. The gathering is hosted by the Consociatio Liturgica Africana, or CLA, the Continental Association of Catholic Liturgists, at the invitation of the Tanzania Episcopal Conference. CLA was officially established during its inaugural congress held in Dakar, Senegal in 2023. The Dar es Salaam Assembly is reviewing the progress made by the regional and linguistic subcommittees in studying liturgical enculturation across Africa. You can hear more on Day 1 of the Congress in our feature, the African Synod, later in this broadcast, with a summary from Reverend Father John Bosco Katabatsi, a lecturer in liturgy at the major seminary of the Archdiocese of Kampala, Uganda. Representatives from the member countries of SECAM are meeting in Addis Ababa, Ethiopia, for a preparatory seminar ahead of the 2028 Ecclesial Assembly at the Vatican. The three-day seminar of the Symposium of Episcopal Conferences of Africa and Madagascar opened on Monday under the theme, The Synodal Church in Africa, Journeying Towards the 2028 Ecclesial Assembly. The 2026 Signis World Congress is set to officially open in Kigali, Rwanda on Tuesday, bringing together Catholic communicators from around the world. This is the first time that the Signis World Congress, which takes place every 4 years, is being held on the African continent. Signis, the World Catholic Association for Communication, is an international non-governmental organization that unites media professionals from more than 100 countries. And now to Madagascar, where the Order of the Most Holy Trinity and of the Captives is celebrating the centenary of its missionary presence in the Indian Ocean island nation. Sister Christine Massivo has this report.
4: The Order of the Most Holy Trinity and of the Captives is celebrating 100 years of missionary presence in Madagascar, marking a century of evangelization, pastoral service, and witness to the gospel. The centenary recalls the arrival of the first five Trinitarian missionaries who left Rome in June 1926. After learning Malagasy and French languages, they established their first mission in Miarinarivo, laying the foundation for a ministry that has continued for generations. The Minister General of the Trinitarians, Father Luigi Bucciarello, says the first missionary showed evangelical courage by crossing cultural, linguistic, and religious frontiers. He described the centenary as a celebration of the Order's enduring missionary identity and its commitment to serving those on the margins of society. Inspired by the charism of Saints John de Matha and Felix of Valois, the Trinitarians have combined the proclamation of the gospel with the promotion of human dignity. In Madagascar, they have reached remote communities through pastoral visits, trained catechists and pastoral workers, and built churches, schools, and community centers while respecting local cultures and traditions. Today, one of the Order's priorities is prison ministry, strengthening pastoral care for inmates while expanding humanitarian health care and legal assistance, especially for prisoners who lack adequate legal representation. The Trinitarians serve in 12 of Madagascar's 22 dioceses, with flourishing local vocations, missionaries serving abroad, and five Trinitarian bishops emerging from the Malagasy Church.
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5: African News Panorama.
6: Hundreds of Ethiopians from the Tigray region have crossed into neighboring Sudan following fighting between regional forces and the Ethiopian army over the weekend in one of the most serious confrontations since the end of the civil war in the area 4 years ago. Intense clashes broke out on Saturday morning in Shererina, near the border with Sudan. The two-year civil war in northern Ethiopia between the Tigray People's Liberation Front, TPLF, and the federal government, which led to the deaths of hundreds of thousands of people, ended with an African Union brokered peace deal in 2022. But there are fears there could be a return to full-scale conflict as the deal has not been fully implemented and the TPLF is back in control of Tigray after pushing out the interim administration that was created as part of the resolution of the conflict. South Africa's Democratic Alliance, the second largest party in the ruling coalition, took legal action in the High Court on Monday to strike down the controversial Expropriation Act. The law that was signed by President Cyril Ramaphosa allows the state to seize land in the public interest, sometimes without compensation. The Democratic Alliance Party argues that the law gives the state vague and sweeping powers, violates property rights, and deters vital investment. But the African National Congress defends it as a milestone to fix racial land inequality dating back to apartheid. This land reform policy prompted United States President Donald Trump to cut aid to South Africa over what he called property right violations. The Democratic Alliance's application is being heard alongside challenges from Africana interest groups, including AfriForum. Mali's former Prime Minister Moussa Mara has been released from prison after serving a one-year sentence. Authorities detained Mara on August 1, 2025, and was held at the Central House of Arrest in Kulikoro. The military government charged him with undermining the credibility of the state and spreading false information. The charges stemmed from a July 2025 social media post on X. In that post, Mara expressed explicit solidarity with the jailed political activists and critics of the military regime. In October 2025, a court sentenced him to 2 years, which included 1 year of firm prison time and a second year on probation. Since taking power through successive coups, Mali's military authorities have significantly intensified crackdowns on opposition forces, the media, and public dissent. Hundreds of migrants set up camp on a beach in Spain's North Africa enclave of Ceuta on Monday as local authorities struggled to cope with the thousands still in the Tain territory after a massive border rush last week. Spain estimates that about 69,500 migrants have returned to Morocco over the past 4 days, exceeding initial estimates of around 50,000 arrivals in Ceuta on Thursday. The official death toll on the Spanish side of the border stands at 72, with 11 deaths on the Moroccan side. You are tuned to the Daily Africa Service of Vatican Radio.
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2: Hello and welcome to the program. I am Festus Tarawali. As reported earlier, the Second International Congress of African Liturgies is underway in Dar es Salaam, Tanzania, focusing on the theme Liturgical Inculturation in Africa, Practice and Perspectives. The gathering is hosted by the Consociatio Liturgica Africana, or CLA, the Continental Association of Catholic Liturgists, at the invitation of the bishops of Tanzania. CLA was officially established during its inaugural congress held in Dakar, Senegal in 2023. The Dar es Salaam Assembly is reviewing the progress made by regional and linguistic subcommittees in studying liturgical inculturation across Africa. Reverend Father John Bosco Katabatsi, a lecturer in liturgy at the major seminary of the Archdiocese of Kampala, Uganda, and assistant director of liturgy of the Archdiocese, gave us the summary of the first day of the Congress.
7: So the theme was Liturgical Inculturation in Africa, Practice and Perspectives. There was an opening message from the Dicastery of Divine Worship and the Discipline of Sacraments. The prefect himself, Alpha Cardinal Roche, sent a video message for the Congress to stress the fact that the Holy See is following closely whatever is taking place in Dar es Salaam. He stressed the liturgical inculturation has its foundation precisely in the mystery of the incarnation of the eternal Word, that through liturgical celebrations, the mysterious exchange inaugurated in the incarnation continues to bear fruit in the life of the Church. Among the main points that the prefect stressed was the inculturation should not bring about new rites, but always remain centered on the Roman Rite. He also stressed that nobody has the power to alter what the Roman Rite aims to convey to the universal Church. He concluded that the process of inculturation requires time, study, prayer, experimentation, and evaluation. There should not be any improvisation or the imposition. The Congress was also addressed by the president of SECAM, Fridolin Cardinal Ambongo, Archbishop of Kinshasa, who was not so different from the prefect of the Pastor of Divine Worship and the Discipline of Sacraments. He stressed above all that inculturation is a continuous process begun by our predecessors, and that we have to continue in the same direction. You want the African liturgists present that incarceration should not overshadow the mystery of our salvation. He also stressed that if people do not find fulfillment during liturgical celebrations, they may look for other small gods and practice syncretism. Therefore, he called on the participants to the Congress to pull up their socks, to work even harder, realize the vision of SECAM 2025-2050 of discernment in the incarceration. The first presenter of the day was Father Dr. Josephat Wasukundi Mindule, who comes from the Democratic Republic of Congo, who presented the topic, Liturgical Incarceration in Africa, Orthopraxies and Perspectives. He stressed that the liturgy is the meeting point between human prayer and divine presence. And it has to be celebrated in a way that a human being in his or her culture strengthens the faith in an intelligible way to live a fulfilled Christian life. Despite the different cultures, the church does not identify herself with a particular culture. The Christ event, that is the mystery of our salvation, should be celebrated to effect the salvation of all who are in different parts of the world. We need to stand up and do something, he concluded. He gave us discussions in different groups. The biggest was from Tanzania, then the second from Western Africa, another from the Central Africa, and then Eastern Africa. Yes, this is what we had. And I am Reverend Father John Bosco Mpungo Katabazi, a lecturer in the major seminary in liturgy, in charge of liturgy as assistant director in the Archdiocese of Kampala, but also I work in the parish as assistant parish priest.
2: In South Africa, a wave of anti-undocumented migrant demonstrations is having a profound impact on Catholic communities serving migrants and refugees as parishes adapt their pastoral outreach amid growing fear and uncertainty. In Johannesburg, the Cathedral of Christ the King has for years been a place of welcome and support for migrants from across the African continent. Today, however, some families who once found refuge there are facing difficult choices, with reports of people going into hiding and some leaving the country. Our colleague Sheila Purish spoke to Father Lawrence Ndlovu, administrator of the cathedral.
8: So, Father Lawrence, you're the administrator of the Cathedral of Christ the King, which is home to many migrant communities. Talk to us about the impact of these marches that have been taking place sometimes weekly, demanding that undocumented migrants leave the country. What sort of impact has it had on this cathedral?
9: Well, the bulk of the people that we serve here, probably well over 65 to 70%, are migrants. And dare I say, maybe close to over 50% of them are undocumented. And the legislation of South Africa is such that with regards to work, it speaks about specialized skills, which would be on the high end, rarity and so on, which are the skills that the country suffers from. What this means is that the bulk of the migrants that are here who also have other, what would be called basic skills, would find it difficult for them to be documented. Thus, over 50% of them are undocumented. The effects of the March on March demonstrations that we've seen on the undocumented foreigners that they should leave has meant that when we look at our pews just raw, we can tell that a considerable amount of people that we serve are no longer here, or even if they're still in the country, they are very afraid to come to any public space. Our cathedral in particular has been associated with migrants, known as a migrant church in many ways. So it is a soft target even for demonstrators and so on, which meant that at the time when we had that big march on the 30th of June, and around that period, we had to stop all the pastoral care that we do to migrants. We run a soup kitchen here of about 200 people a day that we service. We couldn't on that day. because we had to worry about our staff, but also worry about the people we serve. We run English classes for migrants and refugees here in our facility every single day of the week. We had to suspend that for well over 2 weeks or so.

0: this week's edition of Millennium Appointment. The use of drones in the Millennium Appointment. The use of drones in the war in appointment. The use of drones in the war in Sudan between the Sudanese. The use of drones in the war in Sudan between the Sudanese army. Use of drones in the war in Sudan between the Sudanese army and its enemies. In the war in Sudan between the Sudanese army and its enemies, the rebels of the Rapid Support. Between the Sudanese army and its enemies, the rebels of the Rapid Support Force. Sudanese army and its enemies, the rebels of the Rapid Support Forces. is raising serious concerns because the many victims are civilians. Drones are being used by both factions teams as civilians. Drones are being used by both factions to neutralize each other and to cut off each other's supply chains. But they also deliberately or accidentally being used to target civilian infrastructure such as markets, healthy foods, refugee sites, and private homes. Killing and injuring hundreds of people. As you heard on this program, the United Nations Women Department released information last week indicating that civilians in general have been in many ways affected by the war, but women and girls bear the heaviest brunt. Anna Mutavati is the United Nations Women Regional Director for East and Southern Africa. Her office in Nairobi, Kenya, has carried out research on the violations of human rights since the beginning of the war in Sudan in 2023. Speaking from Nairobi, she described the extent of the violations of human rights in the rebel-besieged city of El Obeid.
1: UN Women has heard from women and girls in El Obeid due to drone strikes targeting water sources and distribution points during daylight hours. Women and girls are forced to wait until after nightfall to collect water. Under the perception that darkness offers protection from aerial attacks, these women and girls have been harassed, they've been raped, and they've been subjected to other forms of sexual violence. Sexual violence has been used as a weapon of war throughout Sudan's three-year war.
0: Ms. Mutavati has called upon the fighting factions in Sudan to cease hostilities, and particularly to the rebels of the Rapid Support Forces, to stop the launch of drones inside El Obeid because the victims are mainly civilians.
1: UN Women reiterates its call for an immediate ceasefire, paving the way for inclusive peace talks and an end to the war. We further call for safe and unimpeded humanitarian access. We call for full respect for international humanitarian and human rights law and the protection of women and girls. Perpetrators of violations must be held accountable, and survivors must have access to justice and comprehensive support services. Women must be fully, safely, and meaningfully included in all ongoing peace processes, in humanitarian decision-making. Increased investment in women-led organizations is very essential as they remain among the last

0: lifelines for women and girls across Sudan.
1: Anna Mutavati, the United Nations Women Regional Director for East and Southern Africa, speaking there from Nairobi, Kenya. And lastly, delegates of the Association of Consecrated Women in Eastern and Central Africa, AQUECA, are scheduled to hold their plenary assembly in September 2027 in Tanzania to discuss matters pertaining to their work in the region and to elect new officials. The association brings together Catholic women religious congregations in 10 countries, which are Eritrea, Ethiopia, Kenya, Malawi, Sudan, South Sudan, Tanzania, Uganda, Zambia, and Zimbabwe. Sister Grace Chomugisha, the Superior General of the Sisters of Our Lady of Good Counsel of Mbarara in Uganda, is the current president of the association. She spoke to Vatican Radio about how Catholic religious congregations organize themselves in associations and why.
2: We were encouraged by the Vatican in 1970s as religious men and women to work together and in associations. The religious were encouraged to form their own conferences. At national level, the religious have their conferences. But also at regional level, we also have our conference. At continental level, we have a conference, COMSAM. We have these conferences to help us to come together and bring our issues together to discuss them and chart way forward. When you have one voice, you can solve a lot.
1: Sister Grace Chomugisha, the president of the Association of Consecrated Women in Eastern and Central Africa. And with that, we come to the end of this week's edition of Millennium Appointment. I am Johnny Baptist Tumusime.
3: 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In our next program at the same time tomorrow, you can hear our feature, Justice and Peace. I am Festus Tarawali, and do join us then. Praised be Jesus Christ. Laudetur Jesus Christus.

0: Laudato Jesus Christus, Vatican and World News.
1: Headline 4. Pope Leo urges Catholic communicators to shape a digital culture that serves the truth and defends human dignity. The Catholic Church in Tangier gets to work helping Moroccan migrants who are returning from the Spanish enclave of Ceuta. And an Indonesian Vatican official returns to his native village with relics from Rome in a quest to turn it into a centre for prayer and pilgrimage. In the Vatican, I'm Joseph Tullock. Several days after the mass arrival of migrants from in Ceuta, the border between Morocco and the Spanish enclave is gradually returning to normal. Moroccan authorities say that almost all of the 60,000 newly arrived migrants have since returned to their home country. And in an interview with Vatican Radio, the Archbishop of Tangier,

0: on the Moroccan side of the border, explained how the local Catholic Church, which has worked with sub-Saharan migrants for many years, has suddenly found itself needing to assist a wave of Moroccan migrants who are returning home. Kelsey Gussie has the story.
1: The Archbishop stressed that the situation in Morocco is now much calmer, but the tragedy remains, with reports putting the death toll at around 100 people. He explained that this migration crisis caught the church by surprise and prevented them from responding adequately. 10 or 20,000 people arrived all at once. The church was able to provide the most basic assistance: food and water. Archbishop Grande emphasized that Morocco is a country experiencing strong economic growth. However, that growth and development do not benefit everyone, especially many young people. At the same time, the media portray Europe as a paradise. And as a result, the Archbishop said, the temptation to leave is very strong. Many believe that simply arriving in Europe will mean finding work, housing, and a better future. For many years, the Church of Morocco has worked tirelessly alongside sub-Saharan migrants, who arrive in large numbers hoping eventually to enter Europe. The Diocese of Tangier is the final staging point because it lies directly on the Mediterranean. The Diocesan Migration Office has long provided medical, social, legal, and emergency assistance. Through Caritas, the church also devotes considerable effort to helping vulnerable Moroccans through carefully targeted projects. Reflecting on Pope Leo's words at last Sunday's Angelus regarding the situation in Ceuta, Archbishop Grande called them prophetic, but he also saw these words as a challenge, not only for the church, but also for political leaders who have the ability to act. The church has its own role and resources, he said, but this is fundamentally a political issue. He argued, we must not speak of migrants as though they were objects to be moved around according to convenience. Rather, he said, every person possesses inherent dignity. I'm Kelsey Gussie.
0: Although the flow of migrants into Ceuta has now subsided, many questions remain about what exactly caused it. As Alexandra Segon reports, questions are being raised about the role of social media in causing the surge.
2: It started with Instagram posts that suggested Spain's border with Morocco was opening up. Then came Facebook users tracking Coast Guard patrols and TikTok videos showing where to swim. After many shares and comments, thousands of Moroccans became convinced that Europe was suddenly within reach. Within hours, young people began heading toward the border with the Spanish territory of Ceuta in North Africa. Packed buses rolled into the neighboring Moroccan city of Nedek, regional trains filled up, taxis did too. By the time authorities reacted, an estimated 60,000 people had reached Ceuta in just a few days, the largest migration surge between Morocco and Spain in years. More than 80 migrants died on both sides of the border, including some who drowned and others who were killed in a stampede, authorities say. Nearly all of the surviving migrants soon returned, but the fallout from last week's event will linger. Moroccan authorities said the migration wave was not spontaneous. The Interior Ministry blamed the exploitation of the digital sphere and the spread of misinformation. Officials offered no evidence but said an investigation had been opened. Spain's government made similar statements. The Spanish Interior Ministry said Monday that it had not received any report or warning regarding the mass arrival of people in Ceuta, and it praised cooperation with the Moroccan authorities in sending most of the migrants back. Morocco's economy is projected to grow by 4.5% this year, boasting major factories, advanced ports, and ambitions to become a regional hub for the car industry. Yet, for many young Moroccans, that transformation has not translated into stable work. Youth unemployment remains high, with 37% of people ages 15 to 25 out of work. Among university graduates, unemployment stands at nearly 20%. The dream of migration is often reinforced by stories of relatives who left and returned with cars, new clothes, and foreign currency. I'm Alexandra Segon.
0: In recent months, children in Lebanon have been bearing the brunt of the country's compounded crises, facing alarming rates of casualties, mass displacement, and severe food insecurity. Nathan Morley has more.
3: Lebanon continues to remain in crisis. More than 770,000 children are experiencing heightened distress from repeated exposure to violence, loss, and displacement, with many unable to return home because of ongoing instability and the real threat of unexploded ordnance. It's estimated that thousands of families are still suffering from the effects of displacement after being uprooted by the violence between Hezbollah fighters and the Israeli military, which erupted back in March. Marco Luigi Corsi, the UNICEF representative in Lebanon, has been explaining the effects on the population, especially children.
4: We see children facing psychological distress. We have as figures about close to 800,000 children which have shown a sign of psychological distress. They went through profound loss, trauma, and uncertainty. We also need to remember that since the escalation of the hostility in March, most of the children, they haven't been able the opportunity to go back to school. So, and beyond, really, there is an entire generation of children that, you know, whose childhood has been disrupted, and their entire life is indeed put in danger.
3: Widespread destruction has scarred large parts of the country, affecting homes, schools and essential services, including water, sanitation and hygiene systems, further compounding already severe humanitarian needs and dealing a devastating blow to children living through bombings and violence. Compounding all this, Lebanon is facing one of the worst economic collapses in modern history. The Lebanese lira lost over 98% of its value between 2023 and early 2024, triggering hyperinflation and wiping out the savings of ordinary families. Today, approximately 80% of the population lives in poverty, lacking reliable access to healthcare, electricity, and education. According to IRC Protection Monitoring, which was conducted in December last year, 81% of households are facing eviction threats and have already taken on debt just to cover basic costs. For Vatican Radio, this is Nathan Morley reporting.
0: A seventh round of Israel-Lebanon talks has begun in Rome. The aim of the talks is to establish new pilot zones in southern Lebanon from which Israeli forces will begin to withdraw, and leaving the Lebanese army to assume control. The three-day Israel-Lebanon diplomatic talks come as Israel continues to strike southern Lebanon despite having agreed to a conditional ceasefire in early June. Pope Leo has urged Catholic communicators to help shape a digital culture that serves the truth, protects human dignity, and advances the common good. His appeal came in a message to the Cygnus World Conference in Kigali, Rwanda. Francesca Merlo has more.
5: In an age increasingly shaped by digital technology and the internet, Pope Leo XIV is calling on Catholic communicators to ensure that their work remains firmly centered on the human person. The Pope's appeal came in a message to participants in the Cygnus World Conference, currently taking place in Kigali, Rwanda. Signed on his behalf by Cardinal Secretary of State Pietro Parolin, the message conveys the Holy Father's cordial greetings and assures those gathered of his spiritual closeness. Pope Leo expressed his hope that the conference would give new impetus to efforts to ensure that communication platforms advance the common good of the entire human family. Reflecting on the realities of the digital age, the Pope recalled that online communication does far more than simply transmit information, and quoting his encyclical Magnifica Humanitas, he noted that digital communication also creates culture. It shapes the way people understand the world and profoundly influences the collective conscience. Against this backdrop, Pope Leo encouraged participants to identify practical ways of advancing the theme of this year's conference, Digital Communication for Cultural Harmony and Environmental Well-being. He voiced the hope that their discussions would inspire new digital tools and communication strategies guided by the pursuit of truth and rooted in respect for the dignity of every human person. Such an approach, the message continued, can help foster a culture reflecting the gospel values of communion and peace. It can also encourage greater responsibility towards the natural world and promote a care for creation. Concluding his message, Pope Leo entrusted the participants and their work to the intercession of Mary, Mother of the Church. He assured them of his prayers, that their efforts might bear lasting fruit, before imparting his apostolic blessing as a pledge of wisdom and strength in the Lord. I am Francesca Merlo.
0: Father Marco Solo Cavuto has brought two relics from St. Peter's Basilica in Rome to his native village in East Flores, Indonesia, in the hope of making it into a regional centre for prayer and pilgrimage. Claudia Torres has the story.
6: The village of Lewuran, nestled at the foot of Mount Lewotobi in East Flores, Indonesia, has experienced a spiritual milestone. Yesterday, August 3rd, Father Marcus Solo Kewuta returned to his birthplace, bringing with him two precious relics from St. Peter's Basilica. Hundreds of the faithful lined the streets to welcome Father Marcus, affectionately known as Padre Marco, as he carried the sacred relics he had brought from Rome. The homecoming was marked by traditional East Flores hospitality. Village elders draped Father Marcus in traditional woven cloth and offered betel nut and traditional drinks, a gesture of deep respect for a priest who has spent years serving the Universal Church at the Holy See. Padre Marco, who currently serves at the Holy See's Dicastery for Interreligious Dialogue, brought two gifts to his home parish, which was built roughly 25 years ago through the collective labor of the local faithful. The two relics are soil from the tomb of St. Peter the Apostle and a stone fragment from the Holy Door of St. Peter's Basilica. Both are accompanied by official certificates of authenticity issued by the Vatican. In Catholic tradition, relics are not objects of worship, but tangible signs that connect us to the lives and witness of the saints, Father Marcus explained during his visit. The presence of St. Peter's relics here in Lewuran, he added, signifies the profound communion between our local church in East Flores and the Universal Church. Reflecting on the parish's humble origins, Father Marcus recalled the church's construction around the year 2001. A quarter of a century ago, when we were building this chapel, we could never have imagined that relics from Rome would one day rest here. Back then, I expressed a hope that this place would become a center of spiritual growth and welcome many pilgrims. Today, we see that dream slowly taking shape. The event was also celebrated by local civic leaders. Johannes Clayton, head of the Ilebura district, expressed the community's pride in welcoming Padre Marco back home. Having a native of East Flores serving in such an important role at the Vatican inspires our entire community, Clayton said. It gives our young people a reason to dream and dedicate themselves to serving others. Born in Lewuran in 1968, Father Marcus joined the Society of the Divine Word and became the first Indonesian priest to serve in the Roman Curia in 2015. He gained widespread recognition in Indonesia as the official translator for Pope Francis during the Holy Father's apostolic journey to Indonesia in September 2024. I'm Claudia Torres.
0: That's all we've got time for on this edition of Vatican and World News. For more on any of these stories, you can go to our website at vaticannews.va. And you can also catch the latest updates on our Facebook, X and Instagram pages. Just search Vatican News. Many thanks go to Daniele Giorgi in the studio. In the Vatican, I'm Joseph Tollett. Goodbye.

0: Laudato Jesus Christus, Vatican and World News.
1: In the hands of the day of the 4th, religious community state by Joe Cola, those proof of famine day, Catholic and Jets to help in Rocker into turning from the Spanish enclave of Ceuta, and an Indonesian Vatican official returns to his native village with relics from Rome in a quest to turn it into a centre for prayer and pilgrimage. In the Vatican, I'm Joseph Tullock. Several days after the mass arrival of migrants in Ceuta, the border between Morocco and the Spanish enclave is gradually returning to normal. Moroccan authorities say that almost all of the 60,000 newly arrived migrants have since returned to their home country. And in an interview with Vatican Radio, the Archbishop of Tangier on the Moroccan side of the border explained how the local Catholic Church, which has worked with sub-Saharan migrants for many years, has suddenly found itself needing to assist a wave of Moroccan migrants who are returning home. Kelsey Gussie has the story.
2: The Archbishop stressed that the situation in Morocco is now much calmer, but the tragedy remains, with reports putting the death toll at around 100 people. He explained that this migration crisis caught the church by surprise and prevented them from responding adequately. 10 or 20,000 people arrived all at once. The church was able to provide the most basic assistance, food and water. Archbishop Grande emphasized that Morocco is a country experiencing strong economic growth. However, that growth and development do not benefit everyone, especially many young people. At the same time, the media portray Europe as a paradise. And as a result, the Archbishop said, the temptation to leave is very strong. Many believe that simply arriving in Europe will mean finding work, housing, and a better future. For many years, the Church of Morocco has worked tirelessly alongside sub-Saharan migrants, who arrive in large numbers hoping eventually to enter Europe. The Diocese of Tangier is the final staging point because it lies directly on the Mediterranean. The Diocesan Migration Office has long provided medical, social, legal, and emergency assistance. Through Caritas, the church also devotes considerable effort to helping vulnerable Moroccans through carefully targeted projects. Reflecting on Pope Leo's words at last Sunday's Angelus regarding the situation in Ceuta, Archbishop Grande called them prophetic, but he also saw these words as a challenge, not only for the church, but also for political leaders who have the ability to act. The church has its own role and resources, he said, but this is fundamentally a political issue. He argued, we must not speak of migrants as though they were objects to be moved around according to convenience. Rather, he said, every person possesses inherent dignity. I'm Kelsey Gussie.
1: Although the flow of migrants into Ceuta has now subsided, many questions remain about what exactly caused it. As Alexandra Segon reports, questions are being raised about the role of social media in causing the surge.
3: It started with Instagram posts that suggested Spain's border with Morocco was opening up. Then came Facebook users tracking Coast Guard patrols and TikTok videos showing where to swim. After many shares and comments, thousands of Moroccans became convinced that Europe was suddenly within reach. Within hours, young people began heading toward the border with the Spanish territory of Ceuta in North Africa. Packed buses rolled into the neighboring Moroccan city of Nedek, regional trains filled up, taxis did too. By the time authorities reacted, an estimated 60,000 people had reached Ceuta in just a few days, the largest migration surge between Morocco and Spain in years. More than 80 migrants died on both sides of the border, including some who drowned and others who were killed in a stampede, authorities say. Nearly all of the surviving migrants soon returned, but the fallout from last week's event will linger. Moroccan authorities said the migration wave was not spontaneous. The Interior Ministry blamed the exploitation of the digital sphere and the spread of misinformation. Officials offered no evidence but said an investigation had been opened. Spain's government made similar statements. The Spanish Interior Ministry said Monday that it had not received any report or warning regarding the mass arrival of people in Ceuta, and it praised cooperation with the Moroccan authorities in sending most of the migrants back. Morocco's economy is projected to grow by 4.5% this year, boasting major factories, advanced ports, and ambitions to become a regional hub for the car industry. Yet, for many young Moroccans, that transformation has not translated into stable work. Youth unemployment remains high, with 37% of people ages 15 to 25 out of work. Among university graduates, unemployment stands at nearly 20%. The dream of migration is often reinforced by stories of relatives who left and returned with cars, new clothes, and foreign currency. I'm Alexandra Sergon.
1: In recent months, children in Lebanon have been bearing the brunt of the country's compounded crises, facing alarming rates of casualties, mass displacement, and severe food insecurity. Nathan Morley has more.
4: Lebanon continues to remain in crisis. More than 770,000 children are experiencing heightened distress from repeated exposure to violence, loss and displacement, with many unable to return home because of ongoing instability and the real threat of unexploded ordnance. It's estimated that thousands of families are still suffering from the effects of displacement after being uprooted by the violence between Hezbollah fighters and the Israeli military, which erupted back in March. Marco Luigi Corsi, the UNICEF representative in Lebanon, has been explaining the effects on the population, especially children.
5: We see children facing psychological distress. We have as figures about close to 800,000 children which have shown a sign of psychological distress. They went through profound loss, trauma, and uncertainty. We also need to remember that since the escalation of the hostility in March, most of the children, they haven't been able the opportunity to go back to school. So, and beyond, really, there is an entire generation of children that, you know, whose childhood has been disrupted, and their entire life is indeed put in danger.
4: Widespread destruction has scarred large parts of the country, affecting homes, schools and essential services, including water, sanitation and hygiene systems, further compounding already severe humanitarian needs and dealing a devastating blow to children living through bombings and violence. Compounding all this, Lebanon is facing one of the worst economic collapses in modern history. The Lebanese lira lost over 98% of its value between 2023 and early 2024, triggering hyperinflation and wiping out the savings of ordinary families. Today, approximately 80% of the population lives in poverty, lacking reliable access to healthcare, electricity, and education. According to IRC Protection Monitoring, which was conducted in December last year, 81% of households are facing eviction threats and have already taken on debt just to cover basic costs. For Vatican Radio, this is Nathan Morley reporting.
1: A seventh round of Israel-Lebanon talks has begun in Rome. The aim of the talks is to establish new pilot zones in southern Lebanon from which Israeli forces will begin to withdraw, and leaving the Lebanese army to assume control. The three-day Israel-Lebanon diplomatic talks come as Israel continues to strike southern Lebanon despite having agreed to a conditional ceasefire in early June. Pope Leo has urged Catholic communicators to help shape a digital culture that serves the truth, protects human dignity, and advances the common good. His appeal came in a message to the Cygnus World Conference in Kigali, Rwanda. Francesca Merlo has more.
6: In an age increasingly shaped by digital technology and the internet, Pope Leo XIV is calling on Catholic communicators to ensure that their work remains firmly centered on the human person. The Pope's appeal came in a message to participants in the Cygnus World Conference, currently taking place in Kigali, Rwanda. Signed on his behalf by Cardinal Secretary of State Pietro Parolin, the message conveys the Holy Father's cordial greetings and assures those gathered of his spiritual closeness. Pope Leo expressed his hope that the conference would give new impetus to efforts to ensure that communication platforms advance the common good of the entire human family. Reflecting on the realities of the digital age, the Pope recalled that online communication does far more than simply transmit information, and quoting his encyclical Magnifica Humanitas, he noted that digital communication also creates culture. It shapes the way people understand the world and profoundly influences the collective conscience. Against this backdrop, Pope Leo encouraged participants to identify practical ways of advancing the theme of this year's conference, Digital Communication for Cultural Harmony and Environmental Well-being. He voiced the hope that their discussions would inspire new digital tools and communication strategies guided by the pursuit of truth and rooted in respect for the dignity of every human person. Such an approach, the message continued, can help foster a culture reflecting the gospel values of communion and peace. It can also encourage greater responsibility towards the natural world and promote a care for creation. Concluding his message, Pope Leo entrusted the participants and their work to the intercession of Mary, Mother of the Church. He assured them of his prayers that their efforts might bear lasting fruit before imparting his apostolic blessing as a pledge of wisdom and strength in the Lord. I am Francesca Merlo.
1: Father Marcos Solo Cavuto has brought two relics from St. Peter's Basilica in Rome to his native village in East Flores, Indonesia, in the hope of making it into a regional centre for prayer and pilgrimage. Claudia Torres has the story.
7: The village of Lewuran, nestled at the foot of Mount Lewotobi in East Flores, Indonesia, has experienced a spiritual milestone. Yesterday, August 3rd, Father Marcos Solo Cavuto returned to his birthplace, bringing with him two precious relics from St. Peter's Basilica. Hundreds of the faithful lined the streets to welcome Father Marcos, affectionately known as Padre Marco, as he carried the sacred relics he had brought from Rome. The homecoming was marked by traditional East Flores hospitality. Village elders draped Father Marcos in traditional woven cloth and offered betel nut and traditional drinks, a gesture of deep respect for a priest who has spent years serving the Universal Church at the Holy See. Padre Marco, who currently serves at the Holy See's Dicastery for Interreligious Dialogue, brought two gifts to his home parish, which was built roughly 25 years ago through the collective labor of the local faithful. The two relics are soil from the tomb of St. Peter the Apostle and a stone fragment from the Holy Door of St. Peter's Basilica. Both are accompanied by official certificates of authenticity issued by the Vatican. In Catholic tradition, relics are not objects of worship, but tangible signs that connect us to the lives and witness of the saints, Father Marcos explained during his visit. The presence of St. Peter's relics here in Lewuran, he added, signifies the profound communion between our local church in East Flores and the Universal Church. Reflecting on the parish's humble origins, Father Marcos recalled the church's construction around the year 2001. A quarter of a century ago, when we were building this chapel, we could never have imagined that relics from Rome would one day rest here. Back then, I expressed a hope that this place would become a center of spiritual growth and welcome many pilgrims. Today, we see that dream slowly taking shape. The event was also celebrated by local civic leaders. Johannes Clayton, head of the Ilebura district, expressed the community's pride in welcoming Padre Marco back home. Having a native of East Flores serving in such an important role at the Vatican inspires our entire community, Clayton said. It gives our young people a reason to dream and dedicate themselves to serving others. Born in Lewuran in 1968, Father Marcos joined the Society of the Divine Word and became the first Indonesian priest to serve in the Roman Curia in 2015. He gained widespread recognition in Indonesia as the official translator for Pope Francis during the Holy Father's apostolic journey to Indonesia in September 2024. I'm Claudia Torres.
1: That's all we've got time for on this edition of Vatican and World News. For more on any of these stories, you can go to our website at vaticannews.va. And you can also catch the latest updates on our Facebook, X and Instagram pages. Just search Vatican News. Many thanks go to Daniele Giorgi in the studio. In the Vatican, I'm Joseph Toller. Goodbye.

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2: In this edition today, our bulletin of church news that will be followed by Panorama, and then our feature of justice and peace. Today we shall close with our sports roundup. My name is Kanyanta Godfrey Kampamba. Pope Leo XIV has called on Catholic communicators to promote digital tools and strategies inspired by the pursuit of truth and respect for human dignity. His appeal came in a message addressed to participants in the Cygnus World Conference currently taking place in Kigali, in Rwanda, and signed on his behalf by Cardinal Secretary of State Pietro Parolin. The Holy Father sent his cordial greetings and assured those gathered of his spiritual closeness, expressing the hope that their discussions would give new impetus to efforts to ensure that communication platforms advance the common good of the entire human family. Francesca Merlo has this report.
3: Pope Leo expressed his hope that the conference would give new impetus to efforts to ensure that communication platforms advance the common good of the entire human family. Reflecting on the realities of the digital age, the Pope recalled that online communication does far more than simply transmit information, and quoting his encyclical Magnifica Humanitas, he noted that digital communication also creates culture. It shapes the way people understand the world and profoundly influences the collective conscience. Against this backdrop, Pope Leo encouraged participants to identify practical ways of advancing the theme of this year's conference, Digital Communication for Cultural Harmony and Environmental Well-being. He voiced the hope that their discussions would inspire new digital tools and communication strategies guided by the pursuit of truth and rooted in respect for the dignity of every human person. Such an approach, the message continued, can help foster a culture reflecting the gospel values of communion and peace. It can also encourage greater responsibility towards the natural world and promote a care for creation. Concluding his message, Pope Leo entrusted the participants and their work to the intercession of Mary, Mother of the Church. He assured them of his prayers that their efforts might bear lasting fruit before imparting his apostolic blessing as a pledge of wisdom and strength in the Lord. I am Francesca Merlo.
2: This Cygnus World Congress is the first ever to be held in Africa.

It officially got underway on Tuesday, August 4th, in Rwanda's Catholic Archdiocese of Kigali, bringing together Catholic communicators from more than 40 countries across five continents for the six-day event. Over 300 delegates gathered for the August 4th opening session of the Congress to feature welcome addresses from Cardinal Antoine Kambanda of Rwanda's Kigali Archdiocese and President of the Episcopal Conference of Rwanda, Cygnus World President Helen Osman, and Cygnus Africa President Father Professor Walter Chekwendu Ihejirika. The Prefect of the Vatican Dicastery for Communication, Dr. Paolo Ruffini, was scheduled to deliver his goodwill message virtually alongside addresses from the Apostolic Nuncio in Rwanda, Archbishop Arnold Sanchez Catalan, and representatives of partner organizations. And as we have heard on this program, Pope Leo XIV will on Thursday, 6th August 2026, visit the Italian city of Assisi. On this trip that takes place on the Feast of the Transfiguration, the Holy Father goes to commemorate the 800th anniversary of the death of St. Francis and to participate in the final day of the International Go Franciscan Youth Meeting 2026. The official schedule released by the Holy See Press Office a couple of days ago outlines a packed itinerary for his half-day trip, whose highlights include a special meeting with young people in the Square of St. Mary of the Angels to answer questions. The Vatican on Monday published the official theme song for the World Youth Day Seoul 2027. The Latin title, Confidite Ego Vich Mundum, is translated in English as Take Courage, I Have Overcome the World, taken from the Gospel of John, chapter 16, verse 33. Released exactly 1 year ahead of the global gathering, the hymn was composed by Korean musician Francis Jiuni Kim and was selected from 434 submissions and approved by the relevant Vatican dicasteries. The theme was recorded for an international audience in Korean, English, French, Spanish, Portuguese, and Italian, and has the musical style that blends contemporary arrangements with traditional Korean instruments. This paper appointment with the youth of the world will run from August 3rd to August 8th, 2027. Joseph Tulloch has more.

0: It's a tune that will echo in the minds of a whole generation of young Catholics. What you just heard was the official hymn for the upcoming World Youth Day, to be held in Seoul, South Korea, from the 29th of July to the 8th of August of next year. The hymn is called Confidete Ego Vici Mundum, or Take Courage, I Have Conquered the World. It begins with the invitation, Come, follow me, sleeping heart, wake up and walk. An international hymn, it is performed in several languages, including Korean, English, Latin and French. The song will serve as both a teaser for the upcoming World Youth Day and its continuous soundtrack. After hearing the song repeatedly both before and during the event, most participants end up knowing it by heart. The song was selected following an open competition. The task was simply to create an original composition reflecting the theme of Seoul World Youth Day, which is Take Courage, I Have Conquered the World. The initiative was a success, with 434 submissions received, including 294 from outside Korea. The selected song was then submitted for approval to the Dicastery for the Laity, Family and Life in the Holy See. The winning hymn was composed by Korean musician Francis Ji-Yoon Kim and blends traditional Korean instruments with contemporary touches. More than 30 years after World Youth Day Melilla in 1995, this will be the second time the event has been held in Asia and the first ever in a country where Catholics are a minority. Accommodation, as in previous editions, will be largely provided by families and parishes in the Archdiocese of Seoul. Some 230 parishes have already mobilized to recruit and train volunteer families. Archbishop Peter Chung-Soon Taik of the Archdiocese of Seoul said that, quote, we will do everything possible to ensure that World Youth Day is a celebration of hope and a testament to the hospitality and solidarity of Korea and of Seoul. I'm Joseph Tollock.
1: The latest update by the Vatican shows that the College of Cardinals now totals 240 members, with 116 cardinal electors and 124 non-electors. The update comes in the wake of Cardinal Michael Cheney recently turning 80. Cardinal Cheney celebrated his 80th birthday on July 18, 2026, while on mission in Nairobi in Kenya, thereby shifting from an elector to a non-elector. This reality has dipped the number of active electors below the traditional guideline cap of 120 set by Pope Paul VI. The next cardinal elector scheduled to 1080 is the Archbishop Emeritus of Toronto in Canada, Cardinal Thomas Christopher Collins, who will reach the milestone on January 16, 2027. When a cardinal turns 80, they automatically lose their right to vote in a future papal conclave, transitioning from a cardinal elector to a non-voting member. 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
2: African News Panorama.
3: The government of Ghana has accepted the recommendation of the country's Constitutional Review Committee to extend the term of office of the president and that of the parliamentarians from 4 to 5 years. The country's Attorney General and Minister for Justice, Dominic Aine, said the move was aimed at providing administrations with more time to plan, implement, and assess policies, adding that a five-year term provides a more realistic time frame for policy formulation, implementation, and assessment. The proposal will be approved or rejected by the citizens in a referendum that will be held next year. The current President John Mahama and the current parliament will not benefit from this if the proposal is supported by the referendum. The next presidential and parliamentary elections will be held in 2028. It will be the winners in those elections who will benefit from the amendment. The African Union Commission has called upon member states to prepare themselves adequately for the anticipated 2026 El Niño weather phenomenon, which weather experts have said will begin mid this month and continue up to November. In some parts of Africa, it will come with heavy winds and rainfall that might lead to floods, but in others, it will induce dry conditions that may lead to a long drought. In both cases, it will have an impact on food security, livelihoods, and water resources in the affected areas. The Commission is calling upon governments to stock food and to ensure that roads and bridges are safe in case of floods, and also make sure that water is available and accessible, especially in parts of countries that will experience a drought. The International Criminal Police Organization, Interpol, announced on Tuesday that its investigation reveals that more than half of all cybercrimes reported across Africa are carried out using artificial intelligence, and that digital attacks have rapidly evolved into an industrialized borderless system that is becoming increasingly difficult to detect and combat. In a report issued in Nairobi, Kenya, Interpol noted that criminals are combining stolen personal information with fabricated data to deceive identity verification processes, enabling them to open bank accounts, obtain mobile loans, and register SIM cards under false identities. And now, our feature, Justice and Peace.

0: Reports from Ceuta say the situation has returned to normal after more than 60,000 migrants from Morocco, mainly young men and young women, as well as children, crossed onto the island last Thursday, July 30th. Some swam, others walked along the shoreline, and others arrived on the island using plastic boats. Ceuta is an autonomous island city that belongs to Spain and is located on the North African coast. Bordered by Morocco, it lies between the Mediterranean Sea and the Atlantic Ocean. For security reasons, Spanish authorities have surrounded the island with a high fence barrier dotted with barbed wires and left only a few checkpoints where incoming visitors are processed. Some of the migrants in big numbers forced their way into the checkpoints and broke through, while others climbed the barriers and dropped inside. Immigration officers attempted to turn them back with water cannons, tear gas, and warning shots, but without success. Some of the migrants died in a stampede in crossing a breakwater barrier near a border checkpoint, and others drowned. In total, 99 lost their lives in the incident. Camille Lecoz is the director of Migration Policy Institute Europe, based in Belgium. This is how she describes the situation.
1: This is unprecedented. There have been crises in Ceuta in the past, most recently in 2021, but this is the first time that so many people come at once in such a short amount of time. And we've seen how these images have been used politically, especially by right-wing and far right-wing party across Europe, to show that Europe was under attack.
0: The question being asked is what drove so many people to cross into Ceuta. In recent months, Spain, facing shortages of manpower, allowed hundreds of thousands of undocumented migrants to apply for residence and work permits in order to regularize their status. That was followed by a ruling of the Supreme Court that said that people who enter Spain illegally by sea cannot be pushed back immediately. These two developments were used by human smugglers to convince their clients that it had become easier now to enter the rest of Europe using Spain. According to migrants who spoke to reporters in Ceuta before leaving Morocco, they had received messages through social media that Spain was open. Indeed, when some reached the shore of Ceuta, they knelt down and kissed the ground with joy. There is also evidence to suggest that Morocco could have allowed its desperate nationals to cross to Ceuta, which is located just 80 kilometers away from its border. Morocco's relationship with Spain was strained in recent months after the Spanish government, in search of trade relations, reopened closer ties with Algeria, which opposes Morocco's occupation of Western Sahara. Algeria has gone ahead to permit the Sahrawi freedom fighters to use its territory to attack Morocco.
1: What we're seeing is a mix of, on the one hand, structural factors. There are many young people in Morocco and in different places further south who are looking for better economic opportunities and who are driven out of their home. While on the other end, on the European side, we're also seeing labor market shortages. And so the need to organize safe pathway, regular routes for people to move regularly. Well, at the same time, what we're also seeing is how smuggling network, but also social media, can quickly mobilize a large number of young people.
0: By Saturday last week, most of the migrants had left Ceuta, some voluntarily, and others were pushed by Spanish police to return to Morocco, but left behind many children, some of whose parents had drowned or died in the stampede. According to Spanish law, migrant minors who are unaccompanied by adults are supposed to be granted protection and taken care of by Spanish authorities. Our collaborator in Spain traveled to Ceuta on Monday and found 3,000 children who were still stranded. While some knew that their parents had died, others had no idea of the whereabouts of their parents. One of them, a girl, narrated that she and her family joined the crowd that swam around the border fence of Ceuta. her young brother drowned, and on Friday she was present when Spanish police pulled his body out of the water. She got separated from her parents, and since last Thursday she has been on her own, sometimes receiving food from generous people. She spoke of a woman who gave her clothing and also took her into her home so that she could bathe, but was unable to accommodate her because her house was already overcrowded. She sought accommodation at the Center for Youth run by the government of Spain, but it was also full. She is now living on the streets of Ceuta as a beggar in hope that in the coming days she will reunite with her parents. Among the adult migrants who have remained in Ceuta include Sudanese fleeing war in their country, Palestinians from Gaza, Afghans, and dozens from several African nations. Last Thursday's incident sent shockwaves in Western Europe, with right-wing political parties using it as a political platform issue to lavish support, and others to blame Spain for not imposing a hardline policy to deal with illegal migration.
1: What has been striking over the weekend is a division within the EU. While you have one member state that has been facing this exceptional situation, 22 other member states have chosen this time to blame Spain for their regularization policy, but also call for more drastic measure on fighting irregular migration.
0: Italian Prime Minister Giorgia Meloni, whose political party Fratelli d'Italia is lagging behind in opinion polls, used the Spanish incident to announce that she was suspending Italy's Schengen agreement with Spain that allows for the free movement of people, citing a security threat. She also called for a meeting of European Union interior ministers who met on Tuesday in Brussels.
1: It's pure political theater because nobody has come from Ceuta to mainland Spain. And again, we see some member states using the situation to attack the Spanish government that is at this moment quite isolated on the European scene, given the policies that has been implemented.
0: The European Union has agreed on a number of measures to tackle migration, but the measures have not been applied because the infrastructure is not yet in place. Camille Lecoz explains what they are.
1: What we're seeing with this new pact is that people, when they arrive at EU external border, will be screened, and there will be a distinction between people who are likely to get international protection and the one who are more unlikely, for example, because they come from countries that are deemed relatively safe. So in a way, we've seen how this pact is more drastic, seeks to achieve a balance between more efficient, more effective measure, and to deter also people from trying their luck in Europe through the asylum system. This new pact is still in its very early days. There's been a lot of work done in the past 2 years to set up all the different measures at EU external border to make sure that when people arrive, they get processed pretty quickly, and people with no right to international protection get then in an accelerated procedure to return to their country of origin.
0: Camille Lecoz, the director of Migration Policy Institute Europe, speaking there from Brussels in Belgium. I am Johnny Baptist Tumusime.
2: This is a sports roundup, and welcome to the program. My name is Kenyatta Godfrey Kampamba. The group stage draw for the 2026 Confederation of African Football Women's Champions League COSAFA qualifier was officially completed on Tuesday, August 4th, 2026, in Botswana's capital, Gaborone. Eight regional teams have been divided into two groups of four. These will compete from August 20th to 29th, 2026 in Botswana. Only the tournament winner will claim the lone ticket to represent Southern Africa at the continental finals. The official group stage draw results include Group A, consisting of Botswana's Gaborone United Ladies, who are hosts and defending champions, Green Buffaloes of Zambia, Lesotho Defense Force from Lesotho, and Intopwa Football Club of Malawi. In Group B are Mamelodi Sundowns of South Africa, Olympique de Moroni of the Comoros, Mozambique's Costa do Sol, and Young Buffaloes of Eswatini. Only the top two teams from each group will advance directly to the semifinals. And while hosts Gaborone United Ladies are looking to defend their crown, South African heavyweights Mamelodi Sundowns retain, aiming to reclaim regional dominance. The 2026 Women's Africa Cup of Nations, commonly referred to as WAFCON 2026, is currently underway in Morocco. This 26th July to 16th August tournament is the third consecutive edition played in Morocco, making the North African nation to be the first to achieve this feat. Despite originally being planned to be a 12-team tournament, the Confederation of African Football decided to expand it to 16 teams after qualification ended. The qualification took place between February and October 2025 to decide who qualified, while host Morocco qualified automatically. Cape Verde and Malawi are making their debut. The tournament also doubles as the African qualifiers for the 2027 FIFA Women's World Cup in Brazil. The top four teams will qualify for the World Cup, and two more teams will advance to the Inter-Confederation Playoffs. Nigeria are the defending champions after beating Morocco 3-2 in the 2024 final in Rabat. The prospects at the tournament are that Nigeria revived their hopes of reaching the 2027 Women's World Cup with a navy 1-0 win over Zambia. And this is despite having a player sent off late in the first half. This edition of the Continental Tournament in Morocco doubles up as a qualifier for next year's Global Showpiece, with all four WAFCON semifinalists booking a ticket to Brazil and the losing quarterfinalists having a chance to enter Inter-Confederation Playoffs. The prospects at the tournament are that Nigeria revived their hopes of reaching the 2027 Women's World Cup with a navy 1-0 win over Zambia, and this despite having a player sent off late in the first half. All four WAFCON semifinalists have booked their tickets to Brazil, and the losing quarterfinalists have a chance to enter into Confederation Playoffs. Nigeria headed into Saturday's Group C clash with the Copa Queens on the brink of an early exit after falling to a shock 3-2 defeat against debutants Malawi in their opener on Tuesday. Nigeria are now level with Zambia on 3 points in Group C, with both sides trailing surprise package Malawi, who have maximum points after beating Egypt 3-1 earlier on Saturday. The Super Falcons face Egypt and Zambia take on Malawi in the final round of group matches on Wednesday. Elsewhere at WAFCON 2026, hosts Morocco are on the brink of a place in the last eight, but South Africa are in danger of missing the Women's World Cup after picking up just 1 point from their opening two matches in Group B. The 2022 WAFCON champions, who have featured in the past two editions of the World Cup, must now beat Burkina Faso and hope Ivory Coast defeat Tanzania in the final group matches on Tuesday in order to survive. Patience is one of the greatest lessons that sport teaches. For many athletes, success comes only after years of sacrifice, setbacks, and unwavering belief. Now it is evident that few embody that journey better than Rwanda's Florence Niyonkuru. The 25-year-old recently etched her name into the country's sporting history by winning Rwanda's first ever Commonwealth Games medal since joining the Commonwealth in 2010. Niyonkuru claimed bronze in the women's 10,000 meters at the Glasgow 2026 Commonwealth Games, crossing the finish line in 31 minutes 55.47 seconds. She finished behind Australia's Rose Davis, who won gold, and Kenya's Diana Wanza, who took silver, delivering a landmark achievement for Rwanda's athletics. Niyonkuru first captured national attention after winning the women's half marathon at the 2025 Kigali International Peace Marathon, but her dream began much earlier in Nyaruguru district. And on that note, we come to the end of today's edition of our Sports Roundup. Until next week, at the same time, my name is Kanyanta Godfrey Kampamba. This is the Africa Service of Vatican Radio, and I am Kanyanta Godfrey Kampamba. Praised be Jesus Christ. Laudetu Jesus Christus.

0: Morocco and the Spanish enclave is gradually returning to normal. Moroccan authorities say that almost all of the 60,000 newly arrived migrants have since returned to their home country. And in an interview with Vatican Radio, the Archbishop of Tangier on the Moroccan side of the border explained how the local Catholic Church, which has worked with sub-Saharan migrants for many years, has suddenly found itself needing to assist a wave of Moroccan migrants who are returning home. Kelsey Gussie has the story.
1: The Archbishop stressed that the situation in Morocco is now much calmer, but the tragedy remains, with reports putting the death toll at around 100 people. He explained that this migration crisis caught the church by surprise and prevented them from responding adequately. 10 or 20,000 people arrived all at once. The church was able to provide the most basic assistance, food and water. Archbishop Grande emphasized that Morocco is a country experiencing strong economic growth. However, that growth and development do not benefit everyone, especially many young people. At the same time, the media portray Europe as a paradise. And as a result, the Archbishop said, the temptation to leave is very strong. Many believe that simply arriving in Europe will mean finding work, housing, and a better future. For many years, the Church of Morocco has worked tirelessly alongside sub-Saharan migrants, who arrive in large numbers hoping eventually to enter Europe. The Diocese of Tangier is the final staging point because it lies directly on the Mediterranean. The Diocesan Migration Office has long provided medical, social, legal, and emergency assistance. Through Caritas, the church also devotes considerable effort to helping vulnerable Moroccans through carefully targeted projects. Reflecting on Pope Leo's words at last Sunday's Angelus regarding the situation in Ceuta, Archbishop Grande called them prophetic, but he also saw these words as a challenge, not only for the church, but also for political leaders who have the ability to act. The church has its own role and resources, he said, but this is fundamentally a political issue. He argued, we must not speak of migrants as though they were objects to be moved around according to convenience. Rather, he said, every person possesses inherent dignity. I'm Kelsey Gussie.
0: Although the flow of migrants into Ceuta has now subsided, many questions remain about what exactly caused it. As Alexandra Segon reports, questions are being raised about the role of social media in causing the surge.
2: It started with Instagram posts that suggested Spain's border with Morocco was opening up. Then came Facebook users tracking Coast Guard patrols and TikTok videos showing where to swim. After many shares and comments, thousands of Moroccans became convinced that Europe was suddenly within reach. Within hours, young people began heading toward the border with the Spanish territory of Ceuta in North Africa. Packed buses rolled into the neighboring Moroccan city of Nedek, regional trains filled up, taxis did too. By the time authorities reacted, an estimated 60,000 people had reached Ceuta in just a few days, the largest migration surge between Morocco and Spain in years. More than 80 migrants died on both sides of the border, including some who drowned and others who were killed in a stampede, authorities say. Nearly all of the surviving migrants soon returned, but the fallout from last week's event will linger. Moroccan authorities said the migration wave was not spontaneous. The Interior Ministry blamed the exploitation of the digital sphere and the spread of misinformation. Officials offered no evidence but said an investigation had been opened. Spain's government made similar statements. The Spanish Interior Ministry said Monday that it had not received any report or warning regarding the mass arrival of people in Ceuta, and it praised cooperation with the Moroccan authorities in sending most of the migrants back. Morocco's economy is projected to grow by 4.5% this year, boasting major factories, advanced ports, and ambitions to become a regional hub for the car industry. Yet, for many young Moroccans, that transformation has not translated into stable work. Youth unemployment remains high, with 37% of people ages 15 to 25 out of work. Among university graduates, unemployment stands at nearly 20%. The dream of migration is often reinforced by stories of relatives who left and returned with cars, new clothes, and foreign currency. I'm Alexandra Segon.
0: In recent months, children in Lebanon have been bearing the brunt of the country's compounded crises, facing alarming rates of casualties, mass displacement, and severe

0: food insecurity. Nathan Morley has more.
1: Lebanon continues to remain in crisis. More than 770,000 children are experiencing heightened distress from repeated exposure to violence, loss and displacement, with many unable to return home because of ongoing instability and the real threat of unexploded ordnance. It's estimated that thousands of families are still suffering from the effects of displacement after being uprooted by the violence between Hezbollah fighters and the Israeli military, which erupted back in March. Marco Luigi Corsi, the UNICEF representative in Lebanon, has been explaining the effects on the population, especially children.
2: We see children facing psychological distress. We have as figures about close to 800,000 children which have shown a sign of psychological distress. They went through profound loss, trauma, and uncertainty. We also need to remember that since the escalation of the hostility in March, most of the children, they haven't been able the opportunity to go back to school. So, and beyond, really, there is an entire generation of children that, whose childhood has been disrupted, and then their entire life is indeed put in danger.
1: Widespread destruction has scarred large parts of the country, affecting homes, schools and essential services, including water, sanitation and hygiene systems, further compounding already severe humanitarian needs and dealing a devastating blow to children living through bombings and violence. Compounding all this, Lebanon is facing one of the worst economic collapses in modern history. The Lebanese lira lost over 98% of its value between 2023 and early 2024, triggering hyperinflation and wiping out the savings of ordinary families. Today, approximately 80% of the population lives in poverty, lacking reliable access to healthcare, electricity, and education. According to IRC Protection Monitoring, which was conducted in December last year, 81% of households are facing eviction threats and have already taken on debt just to cover basic costs. For Vatican Radio, this is Nathan Morley reporting.
0: A seventh round of Israel-Lebanon talks has begun in Rome. The aim of the talks is to establish new pilot zones in southern Lebanon from which Israeli forces will begin to withdraw and leaving the Lebanese army to assume control. The three-day Israel-Lebanon diplomatic talks come as Israel continues to strike southern Lebanon despite having agreed to a conditional ceasefire in early June. Pope Leo has urged Catholic communicators to help shape a digital culture that serves the truth, protects human dignity, and advances the common good. His appeal came in a message to the Cygnus World Conference in Kigali, Rwanda. Francesca Merlo has more.
3: In an age increasingly shaped by digital technology and the internet, Pope Leo XIV is calling on Catholic communicators to ensure that their work remains firmly centered on the human person. The Pope's appeal came in a message to participants in the Cygnus World Conference, currently taking place in Kigali, Rwanda. Signed on his behalf by Cardinal Secretary of State Pietro Parolin, the message conveys the Holy Father's cordial greetings and assures those gathered of his spiritual closeness. Pope Leo expressed his hope that the conference would give new impetus to efforts to ensure that communication platforms advance the common good of the entire human family. Reflecting on the realities of the digital age, the Pope recalled that online communication does far more than simply transmit information, and quoting his encyclical Magnifica Humanitas, he noted that digital communication also creates culture. It shapes the way people understand the world and profoundly influences the collective conscience. Against this backdrop, Pope Leo encouraged participants to identify practical ways of advancing the theme of this year's conference, Digital Communication for Cultural Harmony and Environmental Well-being. He voiced the hope that their discussions would inspire new digital tools and communication strategies guided by the pursuit of truth and rooted in respect for the dignity of every human person. Such an approach, the message continued, can help foster a culture reflecting the gospel values of communion and peace. It can also encourage greater responsibility towards the natural world and promote a care for creation. Concluding his message, Pope Leo entrusted the participants and their work to the intercession of Mary, Mother of the Church. He assured them of his prayers, that their efforts might bear lasting fruit, before imparting his apostolic blessing as a pledge of wisdom and strength in the Lord. I am Francesca Merlo.
0: Father Marcos Solo Cavuto has brought two relics from St. Peter's Basilica in Rome to his native village in East Flores, Indonesia, in the hope of making it into a regional centre for prayer and pilgrimage. Claudia Torres has the story.
4: The village of Lewuran, nestled at the foot of Mount Lewotobi in East Flores, Indonesia, has experienced a spiritual milestone. Yesterday, August 3rd, Father Marcos Solo Cavuto returned to his birthplace, bringing with him two precious relics from St. Peter's Basilica. Hundreds of the faithful lined the streets to welcome Father Marcos, affectionately known as Padre Marco, as he carried the sacred relics he had brought from Rome. The homecoming was marked by traditional East Flores hospitality. Village elders draped Father Marcos in traditional woven cloth and offered betel nut and traditional drinks, a gesture of deep respect for a priest who has spent years serving the Universal Church at the Holy See. Padre Marco, who currently serves at the Holy See's Dicastery for Interreligious Dialogue, brought two gifts to his home parish, which was built roughly 25 years ago through the collective labor of the local faithful. The two relics are soil from the tomb of St. Peter the Apostle and a stone fragment from the holy door of St. Peter's Basilica. Both are accompanied by official certificates of authenticity issued by the Vatican. In Catholic tradition, relics are not objects of worship, but tangible signs that connect us to the lives and witness of the saints, Father Marcos explained during his visit. The presence of St. Peter's relics here in Lewuran, he added, signifies the profound communion between our local church in East Flores and the Universal Church. Reflecting on the parish's humble origins, Father Marcos recalled the church's construction around the year 2001. A quarter of a century ago, when we were building this chapel, we could never have imagined that relics from Rome would one day rest here. Back then, I expressed a hope that this place would become a center of spiritual growth and welcome many pilgrims. Today, we see that dream slowly taking shape. The event was also celebrated by local civic leaders. Johannes Clayton, head of the Ilebura district, expressed the community's pride in welcoming Padre Marco back home. Having a native of East Flores serving in such an important role at the Vatican inspires our entire community, Clayton said. It gives our young people a reason to dream and dedicate themselves to serving others. Born in Lewuran in 1968, Father Marcos joined the Society of the Divine Word and became the first Indonesian priest to serve in the Roman Curia in 2015. He gained widespread recognition in Indonesia as the official translator for Pope Francis during the Holy Father's apostolic journey to Indonesia in September 2024. I'm Claudia Torres.
0: That's all we've got time for on this edition of Vatican and World News. For more on any of these stories, you can go to our website at vaticannews.va. And you can also catch the latest updates on our Facebook, X and Instagram pages. Just search Vatican News. Many thanks go to Daniele Giorgi in the studio. In the Vatican, I'm Joseph Tollett. Goodbye.

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2: In this edition today, our bulletin of church news that will be followed by Panorama, and then our feature of justice and peace. Today we shall close with our sports roundup. My name is Kanyanta Godfrey Kampamba. Pope Leo XIV has called on Catholic communicators to promote digital tools and strategies inspired by the pursuit of truth and respect for human dignity. His appeal came in a message addressed to participants in the Cygnus World Conference currently taking place in Kigali, in Rwanda, and signed on his behalf by Cardinal Secretary of State Pietro Parolin. The Holy Father sent his cordial greetings and assured those gathered of his spiritual closeness, expressing the hope that their discussions would give new impetus to efforts to ensure that communication platforms advance the common good of the entire human family. Francesca Merlo has this report.
3: Pope Leo expressed his hope that the conference would give

0: Communication strategies guided by the pursuit of truth and rooted in respect for the dignity of every human person. Such an approach, the message continued, can help foster a culture reflecting the gospel values of communion and peace. It can also encourage greater responsibility towards the natural world and promote a care for creation. Concluding his message, Pope Leo entrusted the participants and their work to the intercession of Mary, Mother of the Church. He assured them of his prayers that their efforts might bear lasting fruit before imparting his apostolic blessing as a pledge of wisdom and strength in the Lord. I am Francesca Merlo.
1: This Cygnus World Congress is the first ever to be held in Africa. It officially got underway on Tuesday, August 4th in Rwanda's Catholic Archdiocese of Kigali, bringing together Catholic communicators from more than 40 countries across five continents for the six-day event. Over 300 delegates gathered for the August 4th opening session of the Congress to feature welcome addresses from Cardinal Antoine Kambanda of Rwanda's Kigali Archdiocese and President of the Episcopal Conference of Rwanda, Cygnus World President Helen Osman, and Cygnus Africa President Father Professor Walter Chekwendu Ihejirika. The Prefect of the Vatican Dicastery for Communication, Dr. Paolo Ruffini, was scheduled to deliver his goodwill message virtually alongside addresses from the Apostolic Nuncio in Rwanda, Archbishop Arnold Sanchez Catalan, and representatives of partner organizations. And as we have heard on this program, Pope Leo XIV will on Thursday, 6th August 2026, visit the Italian city of Assisi. On this trip that takes place on the Feast of the Transfiguration, the Holy Father goes to commemorate the 800th anniversary of the death of St. Francis and to participate in the final day of the International Go Franciscan Youth Meeting 2026. The official schedule released by the Holy See Press Office a couple of days ago outlines a packed itinerary for his half-day trip, whose highlights include a special meeting with young people in the Square of St. Mary of the Angels to answer questions. The Vatican on Monday published the official theme song for the World Youth Day Sol 2027. The Latin title, Confidite Ego Vich Mundum, is translated in English as Take Courage, I Have Overcome the World, taken from the Gospel of John, chapter 16, verse 33. Released exactly 1 year ahead of the global gathering, the hymn was composed by Korean musician Francis Jiuni Kim and was selected from 434 submissions and approved by the relevant Vatican dicasteries. The theme was recorded for an international audience in Korean, English, French, Spanish, Portuguese, and Italian, and has the musical style that blends contemporary arrangements with traditional Korean instruments. This paper appointment with the youth of the world will run from August 3rd to August 8th, 2027. Joseph Tulloch has more.

It's a tune that will echo in the minds of a whole generation of young Catholics. What you just heard was the official hymn for the upcoming World Youth Day, to be held in Seoul, South Korea, from the 29th of July to the 8th of August of next year. The hymn is called Confidete Ego Vici Mundum, or Take Courage, I Have Conquered the World. It begins with the invitation, Come, follow me, sleeping heart, wake up and walk. An international hymn, it is performed in several languages, including Korean, English, Latin and French. The song will serve as both a teaser for the upcoming World Youth Day and its continuous soundtrack. After hearing the song repeatedly both before and during the event, most participants end up knowing it by heart. The song was selected following an open competition. The task was simply to create an original composition reflecting the theme of Seoul World Youth Day, which is Take Courage, I Have Conquered the World. The initiative was a success, with 434 submissions received, including 294 from outside Korea. The selected song was then submitted for approval to the Dicastery for the Laity, Family and Life in the Holy See. The winning hymn was composed by Korean musician Francis Ji-Yoon Kim and blends traditional Korean instruments with contemporary touches. More than 30 years after World Youth Day Melilla in 1995, this will be the second time the event has been held in Asia and the first ever in a country where Catholics are a minority. Accommodation, as in previous editions, will be largely provided by families and parishes in the Archdiocese of Seoul. Some 230 parishes have already mobilized to recruit and train volunteer families.

0: Archbishop Peter Chongsun Taik of the Archdiocese of Seoul said that, quote, "We will do everything possible to ensure that World Youth Day is a celebration of hope and a testament to the hospitality and solidarity of Korea and of Seoul." I'm Joseph Tolak.
1: The latest update by the Vatican shows that the College of Cardinals now totals 240 members, with 116 cardinal electors and 124 non-electors. The update comes in the wake of Cardinal Michael Cheney recently turning 80. Cardinal Cheney celebrated his 80th birthday on July 18th, 2026, while on mission in Nairobi in Kenya, thereby shifting from an elector to a non-elector. This reality has dipped the number of active electors below the traditional guideline cap of 120 set by Pope Paul VI. The next cardinal elector scheduled to 1080 is the Archbishop Emeritus of Toronto in Canada, Cardinal Thomas Christopher Collins, who will reach the milestone on January 16, 2027. When a cardinal turns 80, they automatically lose their right to vote in a future papal conclave, transitioning from a cardinal elector to a non-voting member. 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
3: The government of Ghana has accepted the recommendation of the country's Constitutional Review Committee to extend the term of office of the president and that of the parliamentarians from 4 to 5 years. The country's Attorney General and Minister for Justice, Dominic Aine, said the move was aimed at providing administrations with more time to plan, implement, and assess policies, adding that a five-year term provides a more realistic time frame for policy formulation, implementation, and assessment. The proposal will be approved or rejected by the citizens in a referendum that will be held next year. The current President John Mahama and the current parliament will not benefit from this if the proposal is supported by the referendum. The next presidential and parliamentary elections will be held in 2028. It will be the winners in those elections who will benefit from the amendment. The African Union Commission has called upon member states to prepare themselves adequately for the anticipated 2026 El Niño weather phenomenon, which weather experts have said will begin mid this month and continue up to November. In some parts of Africa, it will come with heavy winds and rainfall that might lead to floods, but in others, it will induce dry conditions that may lead to a long drought. In both cases, it will have an impact on food security, livelihoods, and water resources in the affected areas. The Commission is calling upon governments to stock food and to ensure that roads and bridges are safe in case of floods, and also make sure that water is available and accessible, especially in parts of countries that will experience a drought. The International Criminal Police Organization, Interpol, announced on Tuesday that its investigation reveals that more than half of all cybercrimes reported across Africa are carried out using artificial intelligence, and that digital attacks have rapidly evolved into an industrialized borderless system that is becoming increasingly difficult to detect and combat. In a report issued in Nairobi, Kenya, Interpol noted that criminals are combining stolen personal information with fabricated data to deceive identity verification processes, enabling them to open bank accounts, obtain mobile loans, and register SIM cards under false identities. And now, our feature, Justice and Peace.

0: Reports from Ceuta say the situation has returned to normal after more than 60,000 migrants from Morocco, mainly young men and young women, as well as children, crossed onto the island last Thursday, July 30th. Some swam, others walked along the shoreline, and others arrived on the island using plastic boats. Ceuta is an autonomous island city that belongs to Spain and is located on the North African coast. Bordered by Morocco, it lies between the Mediterranean Sea and the Atlantic Ocean. For security reasons, Spanish authorities have surrounded the island with a high fence barrier dotted with barbed wires and left only a few checkpoints where incoming visitors are processed. Some of the migrants in big numbers forced their way into the checkpoints and broke through, while others climbed the barriers and dropped inside. Immigration officers attempted to turn them back with water cannons, tear gas, and warning shots, but without success. Some of the migrants died in a stampede in crossing a breakwater barrier near a border checkpoint, and others drowned. In total, 99 lost their lives in the incident. Camille Lecoz is the director of Migration Policy Institute Europe, based in Belgium. This is how she describes the situation.
1: This is unprecedented. There have been crises in Ceuta in the past, most recently in 2021, but this is the first time that so many people come at once in such a short amount of time. And we've seen how these images have been used politically, especially by right-wing and far-right-wing party across Europe, to show that Europe was under attack.
0: The question being asked is what drove so many people to cross into Ceuta. In a recent month, Spain, facing shortages of manpower, allowed hundreds of thousands of undocumented migrants to apply for residence and work permits in order to regularize their status. That was followed by a ruling of the Supreme Court that said that people who enter Spain illegally by sea cannot be pushed back immediately. These two developments were used by human smugglers to convince their clients that it had become easier now to enter the rest of Europe using Spain. According to migrants who spoke to reporters in Ceuta before leaving Morocco, they had received messages through social media that Spain was open. Indeed, when some reached the shore of Ceuta, they knelt down and kissed the ground with joy. There is also evidence to suggest that Morocco could have allowed its desperate nationals to cross to Ceuta, which is located just 80 kilometers away from its border. Morocco's relationship with Spain was strained in recent months after the Spanish government, in search of trade relations, reopened closer ties with Algeria, which opposes Morocco's occupation of Western Sahara. Algeria has gone ahead to permit the Sahrawi freedom fighters to use its territory to attack Morocco.
1: What we're seeing is a mix of, on the one hand, structural factors. There are many young people in Morocco and in different places further south who are looking for better economic opportunities and who are driven out of their home. While on the other end, on the European side, we're also seeing labor market shortages. And so the need to organize safe pathway, regular routes for people to move regularly. Well, at the same time, what we're also seeing is how smuggling network, but also social media, can quickly mobilize a large number of young people.
0: By Saturday last week, most of the migrants had left Ceuta, some voluntarily, and others were pushed by Spanish police to return to Morocco, but left behind many children, some of whose parents had drowned or died in the stampede. According to Spanish law, migrant minors who are unaccompanied by adults are supposed to be granted protection and taken care of by Spanish authorities. Our collaborator in Spain traveled to Ceuta on Monday and found 3,000 children who were still stranded. While some knew that their parents had died, others had no idea of the whereabouts of their parents. One of them, a girl, narrated that she and her family joined the crowd that swam around the border fence of Ceuta. her young brother drowned, and on Friday she was present when Spanish police pulled his body out of the water. She got separated from her parents, and since last Thursday she has been on her own, sometimes receiving food from generous people. She spoke of a woman who gave her clothing and also took her into her home so that she could bathe, but was unable to accommodate her because her house was already overcrowded. She sought accommodation at the Center for Youth run by the government of Spain, but it was also full. She is now living on the streets of Ceuta as a beggar in hope that in the coming days she will reunite with her parents. Among the adult migrants who have remained in Ceuta include Sudanese fleeing war in their country, Palestinians from Gaza, Afghans, and dozens from several African nations. Last Thursday's incident sent shockwaves in Western Europe, with right-wing political parties using it as a political platform issue to rally support, and others to blame Spain for not imposing a hardline policy to deal with illegal migration.
1: What has been striking over the weekend is a division within the EU. While you have one member state that has been facing this exceptional situation, 22 other member states have chosen this time to blame Spain for their regularization policy, but also call for more drastic measure on fighting irregular migration.
0: Italian Prime Minister Giorgia Meloni, whose political party Fratelli d'Italia is lagging behind in opinion polls, used the Spanish incident to announce that she was suspending Italy's Schengen agreement with Spain that allows for the free movement of people, citing a security threat. She also called for a meeting of European Union interior ministers who met on Tuesday in Brussels.
1: It's pure political theater because nobody has come from Ceuta to mainland Spain. And again, we see some member states using the situation to attack the Spanish government that is at this moment quite isolated on the European scene, given the policies that has been implemented.
0: The European Union has agreed on a number of measures to tackle migration, but the measures have not been applied because the infrastructure is not yet in place. Camille Lecoz explains what they are.
1: What we're seeing with this new pact is that people, when they arrive at EU external border, will be screened, and there will be a distinction between people who are likely to get international protection and the one who are more unlikely, for example, because they come from countries that are deemed relatively safe. So in a way, we've seen how this pact is more drastic, seeks to achieve a balance between more efficient, more effective measure, and to deter also people from trying their luck in Europe through the asylum system. This new pact is still in its very early days. There's been a lot of work done in the past 2 years to set up all the different measures at EU external border to make sure that when people arrive, they get processed pretty quickly, and people with no right to international protection get then in an accelerated procedure to return to their country of origin.
0: Camille Lecoz, the director of Migration Policy Institute Europe, speaking there from Brussels in Belgium. I am Johnny Baptist Tumusime.
2: This is a sports roundup, and welcome to the program. My name is Kenyatta Godfrey Kampamba. The group stage draw for the 2026 Confederation of African Football Women's Champions League COSAFA qualifier was officially completed on Tuesday, August 4th, 2026, in Botswana's capital, Gaborone. 8 regional teams have been divided into 2 groups of 4. These will compete from August 20th to 29th, 2026 in Botswana. Only the tournament winner will claim the lone ticket to represent Southern Africa at the continental finals. The official group stage draw results include Group A, consisting of Botswana's Gaborone United Ladies, who are hosts and defending champions, Green Buffaloes of Zambia, Lesotho Defence Force from Lesotho, and Intopwa Football Club of Malawi. In Group B are Mamelodi Sundowns of South Africa, Olympique de Moroni of the Comoros, Mozambique's Costa do Sol, and Young Buffaloes of Eswatini. only the top two teams from each group will advance directly to the semifinals. And while hosts Gaborone United Ladies are looking to defend their crown, South African heavyweights Mamelodi Sundowns retain, aiming to reclaim regional dominance. The 2026 Women's Africa Cup of Nations, commonly referred to as WAFCON 2026, is currently underway in Morocco. This 26th July to 16th August tournament is the third consecutive edition played in Morocco, making the North African nation to be the first to achieve this feat. Despite originally being planned to be a 12-team tournament, the Confederation of African Football decided to expand it to 16 teams after qualification ended. The qualification took place between February and October 2025 to decide who qualified, while hosts Morocco qualified automatically. Cape Verde and Malawi are making their debut. The tournament also doubles as the African qualifiers for the 2027 FIFA Women's World Cup in Brazil. The top four teams will qualify for the World Cup, and two more teams will advance to the Inter-Confederation Playoffs. Nigeria are the defending champions after beating Morocco 3-2 in the 2024 final in Rabat. The prospects at the tournament are that Nigeria revived their hopes of reaching the 2027 Women's World Cup with a navy 1-0 win over Zambia. And this is despite having a player sent off late in the first half. This edition of the Continental Tournament in Morocco doubles up as a qualifier for next year's Global Showpiece, with all four WAFCON semifinalists booking a ticket to Brazil and the losing quarterfinalists having a chance to enter Inter-Confederation Playoffs. The prospects at the tournament are that Nigeria revived their hopes of reaching the 2027 Women's World Cup with a navy 1-0 win over Zambia, and this despite having a player sent off late in the first half. All four WAFCON semifinalists have booked their tickets to Brazil, and the losing quarterfinalists have a chance to enter into Confederation Playoffs. Nigeria headed into Saturday's Group C clash with the Copa Queens on the brink of an early exit after falling to a shock 3-2 defeat against debutants Malawi in their opener on Tuesday. Nigeria are now level with Zambia on 3 points in Group C, with both sides trailing surprise package Malawi, who have maximum points after beating Egypt 3-1 earlier on Saturday. The Super Falcons face Egypt and Zambia take on Malawi in the final round of group matches on Wednesday. Elsewhere at WAFCON 2026, hosts Morocco are on the brink of a place in the last eight, but South Africa are in danger of missing the Women's World Cup after picking up just 1 point from their opening two matches in Group B. The 2022 WAFCON champions, who have featured in the past two editions of the World Cup, must now beat Burkina Faso and hope Ivory Coast defeat Tanzania in the final group matches on Tuesday in order to survive. Patience is one of the greatest lessons that sport teaches. For many athletes, success comes only after years of sacrifice, setbacks, and unwavering belief. Now it is evident that few embody that journey better than Rwanda's Florence Niyonkuru. The 25-year-old recently etched her name into the country's sporting history by winning Rwanda's first ever Commonwealth Games medal since joining the Commonwealth in 2010. Niyonkuru claimed bronze in the women's 10,000 meters at the Glasgow 2026 Commonwealth Games, crossing the finish line in 31 minutes 55.47 seconds. She finished behind Australia's Rose Davis, who won gold, and Kenya's Diana Wanza, who took silver, delivering a landmark achievement for Rwanda's athletics. Niyonkuru first captured national attention after winning the women's half marathon at the 2025 Kigali International Peace Marathon, but her dream began much earlier in Nyaruguru district. And on that note, we come to the end of today's edition of our Sports Roundup. Until next week, at the same time, my name is Kanyanta Godfrey Kampamba. This is the Africa Service of Vatican Radio, and I am Kanyanta Godfrey Kampamba. Praised be Jesus Christ. Laudetu Jesus Christus.

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2: In the headlines this Tuesday, August 4th, digital chest and unity. The catcher and tech work Moromigo running Banaclaseu. And an Indonesian Vatican official returns to his native village with relics from Rome in a quest to turn it into a centre for prayer and pilgrimage. In the Vatican, I'm Joseph Tullock. Several days after the mass arrival of migrants from in Ceuta, the border between Morocco and the Spanish enclave is gradually returning to normal. Moroccan authorities say that almost all of the 60,000 newly arrived migrants have since returned to their home country. And in an interview with Vatican Radio, the Archbishop of Tangier on the Moroccan side of the border explained how the local Catholic Church, which has worked with sub-Saharan migrants for many years, has suddenly found itself needing to assist a wave of Moroccan migrants who are returning home. Kelsey Gussie has the story.
3: Adesso la situazione si è capovolta perché la stragrande maggioranza di quelli che sono
4: attraversati. The Archbishop stressed that the situation in Morocco is now much calmer, but the tragedy remains, with reports putting the death toll at around 100 people. He explained that this migration crisis caught the church by surprise and prevented them from responding adequately. 10 or 20,000 people arrived all at once. The church was able to provide the most basic assistance: food and water. Archbishop Grande emphasized that Morocco is a country experiencing strong economic growth. However, that growth and development do not benefit everyone, especially many young people. At the same time, the media portray Europe as a paradise. And as a result, the Archbishop said, the temptation to leave is very strong. Many believe that simply arriving in Europe will mean finding work, housing, and a better future.
3: La chiesa locale da anni lavora in favore dei migranti subsahariani.
4: For many years, the Church of Morocco has worked tirelessly alongside sub-Saharan migrants, who arrive in large numbers hoping eventually to enter Europe. The Diocese of Tangier is the final staging point because it lies directly on the Mediterranean. The Diocesan Migration Office has long provided medical, social, legal, and emergency assistance. Through Caritas, the church also devotes considerable effort to helping vulnerable Moroccans through carefully targeted projects. Reflecting on Pope Leo's words at last Sunday's Angelus regarding the situation in Ceuta, Archbishop Grande called them prophetic, but he also saw these words as a challenge.